Welcome back to Not Saved. You just listened to Adeline with Swallow the Black Pill, followed by Chatpile covering Mask. Then we had Danes out of Vancouver with Chucky. I am your host, Ryan. This is a bit of a catch-up show for a bunch of metal noise rock band releases that I haven't really found time or room for. And then I'm mixing it in together with some Saskatoon bands I haven't yet had occasion to discuss on the show. I am, of course, from Saskatoon, and I think there's a really great scene there. And it would be my honor to share it with you. If in turn you have some upsetting music to share from Atlantic Canada, or really anywhere in Canada, you can hit me up at Not Saved on CKDU on Instagram. We're going to keep it going here with a little death metal set. Or an off death metal set, I guess, because I wouldn't call all of this entirely death metal, but you get it. This is Levitation Tomb by Sivorous.

0: Okay.
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I had 5 drunk driving charges in the last 6 years of my drinking, and I drank for over 55 years. My probation officer threatened me with a year in jail. So the next day I went to my first AA meeting. I had tried many times in my life to quit drinking, but always went back to even heavier drinking. For me, the AA program has been the easier, softer way to stop drinking. Alcoholics Anonymous, it works. Look us up. 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

0: 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I'm Laura Publicover, the host of Flowchart here on CKDU. 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
1: 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I'm Megan. This is Moonwalk, and I'm coming to you live from the fourth floor of the Dalhousie Student Union Building here in Jibuktuk, Mi'kma'ki, the ancestral and unceded territory of the Mi'kmaq people. I just returned from an amazing week away at Adult Choir Camp. It was great. It was the 50th anniversary of Adult Choir Camp and also the 50th birthday of Nova Scotia Choral Federation, the organization that has run Adult Choir Camp these past 50 years. And it's just as wholesome as you would expect. It's so lovely. This year was actually the biggest year of attendees for the choir camp that there's ever been. And we had a 145 person choir. It was so fun. I feel very refreshed and very inspired and yeah, just full of creative inspiration and excitement. And I'm channeling that into the music that we're going to be listening to tonight. I am full of, I don't know, vim and vigor. I want to listen to lots of different music right now, and I want to dance. I want to have an energetic, nice time, and we're going to start that off. We're going to listen to a track from Bandolero called Paris Latino, and then music from LCD Sound System and music from Daft Punk just to get us going. But I'll be here until midnight bringing you lots of amazing music here on Moonwalk. So keep listening and enjoy this first set. Here's Paris Latino by Bandolero.

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We started the show tonight on Moonwalk with Bandolero and a track called Paris Latino. Then we had LCD Sound System, Daft Punk is playing at my house, and then you heard Daft Punk with a track called Around the World. And I first heard Daft Punk's song Around the World on a mixtape that my childhood babysitter had made, and it had some really good things on it. It had Ace of Base, It's a Beautiful Life. It had Chumbawamba, Tub Thumping. I think you feel like you can maybe tell my rough age from these things. But that one, Daft Punk Around the World, was on it, and I thought it was so cool. And Daft Punk's song Around the World is an interesting example, because there was a study or an analysis done by a guy named Colin Morris, my goodness, in 2017 about looking at whether pop song lyrics are getting more repetitive. In 1977, he notes in his article that a computer scientist named Donald Knuth published a paper called The Complexity of Songs, looking at how newfangled music has got really repetitive lyrics. But Colin Morris wanted to test that with the data. So he analyzed the repetitiveness of a data set of 15,000 songs that charted on the Billboard Hot 100 between 1958 and 2017. And he used an algorithm called Lempel-Ziv. And you probably use it every day. It's a lossless compression algorithm. It powers GIFs, PNGs, most archive formats like ZIP, RAR. And how it works, why it's useful for this, is that it works by exploiting repeated sequences. So how efficiently this algorithm can compress a text is directly related to the number and length of the repeated sections in the text. So I'm not going to get into the details, but to give you a contrasting example that the author came up with, the lyrics of Cheap Thrills by Sia, Baby, I Don't Need Dollar Bills to Have Fun Tonight, I Love Cheap Thrills. He took the same words and same vocabulary, 23 words and 52 words long, the passage, and put them in a different order, random, not repetitive. And when they analyzed those two examples with this algorithm, the Sia lyrics compressed by 46% and his text compressed by around 30%, which, so it aligns with intuitively what you'd expect the repetitiveness to be. And when he plotted the different songs on a logarithmic axis to see how much they could be reduced, Cheap Thrills is quite high. It can be reduced quite a lot as a song. It can reduced in size at 76% when it was compressed, versus this essay where he wrote all about all of this analysis was less than 13% reducible. So why am I talking about all of this? Let's get back to Daft Punk. Daft Punk was the number one most repetitive, reducible song from the Billboard Hot 100, as you can probably guess, because it can be reduced by 98%. Because it can go from 2,600 characters to 61, which at the time that analysis was happening, which does age it, 2017, that's small enough to fit twice

based on 98% reduction ability by this algorithm. But if you want to read more about that and see more data breakdown, that's Curtis Morris who did that analysis, and it's just called "Are Pop Lyrics Getting More Repetitive?" And I think it's hosted on his own website. You're listening to CKDU 88.1 FM. We're going to hear music from Earth, Wind, and Fire because Curtis Stewart, an American violinist, made a really cool series of works that he calls the 24 American Caprices, which is a modern day different take on a very old piece of music, a set of music by amazing violin player Niccolo Paganini, whose 24 Caprices for violin are standards of violin repertoire. They are extremely technical test pieces, studies, very flashy and impressive sounding, and very difficult, and frequently performed in auditions as encores all the time. And he did a really cool thing, Curtis Stewart, because he made 24 American Caprices, and each one is based on an American song. And they're still very technically demanding, apparently. They've already gotten quite popular and have been heard in the wild at Juilliard auditions. And he did one that's based on Earth, Wind, and Fire, their song September. It's really fun. And something that he did as well on his record, where he had all these caprices recorded in order to show them off, is that he didn't do all of them. He has some students of his do some of them, other professional violinists, which I think is a really cool thing to do. He didn't need to be the one taking on all of them, even though obviously he can because he wrote them. But yeah, so this one that we're going to hear, the Earth, Wind, and Fire September Caprice, which is number 5, is performed by Deborah Buck. And we're going to hear the original version first, just so you can get it in your head, but also just because it's so good, the original song. Here's Earth, Wind, and Fire with a track called September here on CKDU.

That was Deborah Buck performing the fifth of Curtis Stewart's 24 American Caprices. That one was inspired by Earth, Wind, and Fire's song September, which we heard right before that, the original version. And I wasn't originally going to play another one of these caprices on the show tonight, but while I was picking up the music for the show earlier today, I got the sad news, found out the sad news, as I'm sure we all have heard already today, that Dolly Parton died today at the age of 80. And because of that, it was a no-brainer that I had to include another one, because another one of them is based on Dolly Parton's song 9 to 5. So, of course, I'm playing that. So we're going to listen to Dolly playing 9 to 5. And then we're going to hear Ty Murray doing the second of the 24 American Caprices, originally written by Curtis Stewart, but this one performed by Ty Murray, and the Caprice based on 9 to 5. So I hope you enjoy both of these. Farewell, RIP to Dolly Parton.

That was Ty Murray performing the one of the 24 American Caprices that Curtis Stewart wrote. And it's the second one, and it's inspired by Dolly Parton's song 9 to 5. And we heard Dolly Parton's original song right before that. Sadly, she passed away today at the age of 80. An icon who will leave a hole that can never be filled. We're listening to CKDU 88.1 FM. This show is Moonwalk, and I'm Megan. And Curtis Stewart wrote his 24 American Caprices inspired by a different set of 24 Caprices, originally by Niccolo Paganini. And we're going to listen to one of those because, as I said earlier, these Caprices are traditionally and very popularly test pieces for violinists. Very flashy, very impressive, very technically difficult. And we're going to hear James Ennis performing the 24th Caprice, which is very fun and very well known, originally by Paganini. So you can see where the source material started and compare it in your head to the Curtis Stewart versions that you just heard. Not version, sorry. Curtis Stewart compositions of a set on the same premise, basically. Test pieces, but his are based on American songs. Here's James Ennis, the 24th Caprice by Paganini.

That was James Ennis with the 24th Caprice by Niccolo Paganini. Very flashy, very impressive, very fun. You're listening to CKDU 88.1 FM. The next piece of music we're going to hear is based on a funny story that I heard this past week, and I want to tell you it. So if you have ever been to a symphony concert or an orchestra, or opera, or all kinds of things, basically classical music genres of ensemble. If you have ever been to one of those concerts, you may know about a certain species of audience member. And I like to call him the Bravo guy. And inevitably, there is always at least one person in the audience who it really feels like maybe he's not like, how do I describe this? Okay, have you ever had a conversation with somebody where you feel like they're not listening to you? They're just waiting for their turn to talk? This feels to me sometimes like this is the concert equivalent of that, because Bravo guy, at the second that there's even a hint that the piece is over, it's like he's waiting like a coiled up spring to spring to his feet or outburst, and as the second the last note is played of whatever piece, especially the last piece of a concert, he will shout, "Bravo! Bravo!" And sometimes it's like the note hasn't even faded away, and he's there. He's ready. Maybe you've done a bad job at this performance, and Bravo guy will still Bravo you. And just the peak eagerness, waiting for his chance to shout Bravo. And be the first, always the first. And I heard a story from a conductor past week at choir camp. And he was talking about how he one time went to a concert and they were playing Tchaikovsky's Fourth Symphony. And the fourth movement of this symphony is so fiery. It's so fast and so exciting and really fun. But at the end, which is somewhat typical of a lot of symphonies in the 1800s and previous. Beethoven was the master of this. The ending goes on for a long time. It's like when you're trying to leave the house when you've gone over to somebody's house for dinner, and this is an East Coast thing, I feel. Maybe other places too, but the goodbye lasts for another 20 minutes. You say, okay, we're leaving. You have your coats on. You're at the door, and then no. So the ending of Beethoven symphonies is often like this, just an entire page of ending. The end, the end, the end, also the end. And Tchaikovsky doesn't do it that intensely, but at the end of the Fourth Symphony, he does do a few bum, bum, bum, bum at the end. And this conductor was telling us that he went to a concert once, and the first chord rang out. It's very dramatic. It's very final sounding, and Bravo guy in the audience immediately said Bravo, but it wasn't the end. And so he said Bravo in the gap, then the second note happened, and then he said oh, like he knew he'd done something wrong, and then the third note happened, and then he said sorry loud enough for the whole audience to hear. So I just can't stop thinking about this Bravo guy. I feel like he is the peak Bravo guy. And we're going to listen to Tchaikovsky's Fourth Symphony, the last movement. It's awesome. It's really fun. Bernard Haitink and the Royal Concerto Bau Orchestra are the recording we're going to listen to, and they do an amazing job. And please imagine at the end, Bravo guy. Bravo! Chord. Oh, chord. Sorry. I know. it's so good and so bad. Here you go on CKDU 88.1 FM, Tchaikovsky's Fourth Symphony, the final fourth movement.

That was the fourth movement of Tchaikovsky's Fourth Symphony, and you heard the rapid ending, the dramatic chords, and I think what's funnier after you hear it, if you were hearing my story earlier about the Bravo guy at a concert, somebody I know attended where he shouted Bravo after the first chord, and then after the second chord he said, oh, and after the third chord he said, sorry, because he shouted before the piece was over, is how fast the chords happen. So for him to have shouted Bravo after the first chord, but before the second one, is just a height of eagerness that I have never witnessed from a Bravo guy at any concert that I've been in or attended. So kudos to him, but also no, bad job, sir. Yes, that performance was by Bernard Haitink and the Royal Concertgebouw Orchestra. 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This show is called Moonwalk, and we're going to listen to music by an orchestra, but very different music, because we're going to listen to two tracks from an album by the Cat Empire and Sydney Symphony Orchestra. And it's so good. It's called Live at Sydney Opera House because it was recorded live at Sydney Opera House. I know, so creative. And we're going to hear a track called Devil, and then we're going to hear Steal the Light right after that. Both very high energy, just like the Tchaikovsky you just heard, but in much different ways and much more conventionally danceable, I guess I would say. Here's the Cat Empire and Sydney Symphony Orchestra here on CKDU.

That was the Cat Empire with their song Steal the Light with Sydney Symphony Orchestra live at Sydney Opera House. Before that, we also heard from the same live album, we heard a song called Devil. You're listening to CKDU 88.1 FM. I'm Megan. This is Moonwalk, and we're going to continue with music from Snarky Puppy. As I mentioned earlier in the show, I was at Adult Choir Camp last week, and it was so fun and so lovely, and I got to hang out with some old friends and make new friends, and one of the new friends I made, I got to introduce him to the band Snarky Puppy. He had never heard them before, and I feel like this moment doesn't get to happen that often anymore. The physical act of putting headphones on someone else's head and being like, listen to this, and pressing play on your player. I feel like that happened a lot when I was a kid, because that's just how you could share it. You couldn't just play your device out loud. My iPod could not make sound without headphones attached, but now everyone has a phone, so you just press a button on a phone. But I think it's sort of fun to have the person watching the person, you not be able to hear the music that they're listening to, but knowing what they're listening to. It's kind of nice. And his mind was blown by Snarky Puppy. And if you haven't heard Snarky Puppy before, I would like to blow your mind. And if you have heard them before, you know you're in for a treat. We're going to hear their track called Lingus from the album We Like It Here. And it has an insane piano, a keyboard solo on it. It's amazing. I love watching the live video of this recording, because a lot of Snarky Puppy recordings are made live with some audience members around who get to listen to the mix through headphones. And this is one of those. And it watching the other keyboard player in the band just get more and more like blown away by the solo that his colleague is doing is just so magical. Even without you being able to see it, I know that you will know exactly what expression must have been on his face. But I recommend you watch the video if you haven't seen it. Probably you haven't. Here's that track though. Lingus by Snarky Puppy. Keep your ears awaiting for that keyboard solo later in the song.

That was Snarky Puppy with a track called Lingus. Next, we're going to hear from Emily Steinwall. She has a new album out called But There's Beauty in the Fall from Grace. And I've played her previous album, Welcome to the Garden, on this show before. This show is called Moonwalk. And you're listening to CKDU 88.1 FM. And this album is also really great and has different musical influences, I think, than her previous album. And taking her in new and really interesting directions. I really like it. And I hope that you go and listen to the whole album, But There's Beauty in the Fall from Grace. But we're going to listen to two tracks to get you into things and pique your interest. So we're going to hear Soft Animal, and then we're going to hear Free Spirit. And after that, we're going to hear music from Dominique Fils-Aimé. So first, though, here's Emily Steinwall here on CKDU.

That was Dominique Fils-Aimé with her song Love Take Over. Before that, we heard Emily Steinwall with two tracks from her new album, But There's Beauty in the Fall from Grace. You heard a song called Free Spirit, and before that song, you heard a song called Soft Animal. You're listening to CKDU 88.1 FM. This is Moonwalk. I'm Megan. The next three songs are all by great Canadian artists and all really danceable in different ways. We're going to hear Leanne Hoffman with Pity Party, then Owen Pallett with a track called Song, Song, Song, and then Tim Baker with All Hands.

0: That is Tim Baker with a song called All Hands from his album Forever Overhead. Before that, we had Owen Pallett with Song, Song, Song. And before that, we had Leanne Hoffman with a track called Pity Party. You're listening to CKDU. We have just enough time for this last track by Wolfpack, which is from their first Live at Madison Square Garden album. And it's a song called Back Pocket featuring Theo Katzman. And I hope you are ready to sing, because he's going to walk you through what you need to do. And the audience at this concert does an amazing job. So impressive. You don't always get an audience at a concert that sings along so perfectly, but they do so well. 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This show has been Moonwalk. I'm Megan. Stay tuned for EOC 73 at midnight after this track by Wolfpack.
1: This side of the room, you're going to follow after me like this. Ready? You're going to go like this. You're going to go...

0: Part one of the show started it with the Judds, Mama He's Crazy, followed by Why Not Me. And from Lenny Kravitz, American Woman, followed by Again. And from the Allman Brothers, Win, Lose, or Draw, and the Midnight Rider. The Allman Brothers, Lenny Kravitz, and started it off with the Judds, Mama He's Crazy, followed by Why Not Me. And that's part one of the show of Double Shots Tuesday. Tuesday, the 11th of August, 2026 show, through to Wednesday, the 12th of August, 2026 show of Double Shots Tuesday. Matter of minutes will be part two of the show in random order that they come through, but part two of the show of a Ernest Eoc 73 show. Coming up in a few minutes from now, we're on an Eoc 73 show. 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If you have digital cable by Easlink, it's 951 channel. Chorus, Rogers, and other medias out there. Eoc, since you. Second part of the show started with The Darkness, Friday Night, followed by I Believe in a Thing Called Love from the Promise to Land album. On AC/DC, Money Talks, Thunderstruck from Razor's Edge. AC/DC and In the Darkness, Friday Night, I Believe in a Thing Called Love. And that's the two Double Shots Tuesdays from AC/DC and The Darkness, a Permission to Land album. Matter of Minutes will be the birthdays in random order on an Eoc 73 show on 88.1 Dalhousie Campus Radio, or you have digital cable by Easlink, once again, 951 channel, or if you have Bell, Chorus, Rogers, or other medias out there on an Eoc 73 show. Here's a few birthdays in random order from the 11th of August. Wrestler named Hulk Hogan. The 12th of August, German Mason Slomway, Nax Nielsen, Laura Peak, Ann Young, all in one day. On the 21st of August, Lucy Hosebuzz. On the 24th of August, Shares with McMahon is Patsy Colburn, whatever her new husband's name is. August the 25th, Gene Simmons, co-founder of KISS. August the 28th, shares with Shania Twain is Carlos Drummond, one of the workers at Community Living Centers. August the 29th, shares with Michael Jackson is Honey Lynn Spears Mandeville, all in one. Here's a few birthdays for September. September the 4th is Chris O'Brien. 5th of September, shares with my aunt, my grandmother, is Julie Pettipaw, one of the workers at Community Living Centers. The 6th of September, Scott. 14th of September, Jim Thompson, Sharon Marie Thompson, former husband, Oakley, O-O-1. September the 22nd, Joanne Jett. September the 24th, Geraldine Maria Lambert Oakley, all in one. The 25th of September, our grandfather Byrne, B-Y-R-N-E, Richard Sr. On the 27th of September, shares with Leslie Walker is Randall Bachman and Princey. Here's a few birthdays for October. October the 23rd, Janine. October the 30th, Lindy. October the 31st of October is the comedian, actor, and movie star, Rob Schneider. And that's all the birthdays for this week. Coming up in a few minutes from now will be Eric Cole in random order that I say for this week on an Eoc 73 show. Here's a few Eric Codes from Dartmouth Boys, Eek'em Seek'em, North Preston, East Preston, Lake Echo, Shearwater, Portland Street, Pleasant Street at the corners of Albert Street and Chadwick Street, Woodlawn Avenue, Cole Harbor, Lawrencetown. A few areas for Halifax areas as it stands at the moment. Barrington and South. Barrington and Spring Garden. Upper Water Street, Lower Water Street, Hollis Street, Duke Street, George Street, Cogswell Street. Up by the corners of Gaudesian is Cornwallis. Uniac Square Street, that's all in one. Uniac Square and Street, all in one. Off the corners of Gaudesian and North, Gaudesian and Bloomfield Street, Gaudesian up towards Needham Park area. Here's a few areas from Needham Park. Russell Street, Sutherland Street, and the head of Needham Park and the end of Gaudesian is Young Street. Up by Noble Lee Park stands at Duffus Street, Lady Hammond Road, Kemp Road. Sparfield areas that stands at the moment is Autogold Drive, Punchbowl Drive, Cherry Lane, Lever Street off the junction of Old Samber Road, Old Samber Road towards Harrisfield and Williamswood. Some areas through Upper Canada that stands at the moment, or Upper Nova Scotia, Lord Ways, Cape Breton, Sydney Mines, Glace Bay, Port Hawkesbury, Lewisburg. Now Upper Canada that stands at the moment, also in Nova Scotia, is Truro, Pictou County, New Glasgow County, Amherst. Now we start with the Upper Canada, all through Ontario, all through the province of Manitoba, including Winnipeg, Camrose, Alberta, Ridere, Alberta, Edmonton, Alberta, Fort McMurray, Alberta, Calgary, Alberta, Lethbridge, Alberta. And that's all the areas for this week on an EOC 70 show. All songs included and the birthdays including this week. See you in 2 weeks' time on an EOC 70 show. Thanks for tuning in. Bye-bye.
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2: Greetings, late night revelers and creatures of the dark. I'm Andrew Jackson, host of The Outer Edge, and you're tuned into Strange Magic here on CKDU 88.1 FM in Halifax, Nova Scotia, Jabuktuk, Mi'kma'ki.

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1: Hey, good day to your listeners out there in Halifax, Canada. 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

The bandit's name, Dr. John Zoidberg, and Sinew, or On the Scene. We just heard Bjorko. You're listening to an over-the-counter version of Deep Threes. I'm Jay. Prolific electronic music composer Frank Rothkam starts off our set with invention number two for two echo leads, Opus 649, which he describes as Bachish in the listing for Flux Records catalog number FLX 81, two-part inventions.

Pianist Florian Hofner is based in St. John's on the island of Newfoundland. After studying, composing, and performing in both New York and his native Germany. We heard him with Mike Ruby on saxophones, Sam Onning on bass, and drummer Peter Cronreif on Black is the Color. From Falling Up, released by OA2 Records in 2013, shortly before Florian's move to Canada.

Our set of deep threes began with invention number two, Opus 649 by Frank Rothkam from Two Part Inventions. Then Sunshine Girl quickly put us into an agitation trance from Laugh Dance Minuscule before we encountered this dream. As realized by Langford, Gibbs, Skirman, Anstey, Kirkbride for their Exchange album. Tom Challenger and Kit Downs took us on part one of their search for the Black Shuck, a ghostly canine figure from English folklore with an eerie fusion of chamber jazz and electronic atmospherics that dissolved into soft airs, more serendipitous textures on Silber Blick from the 2017 release on the Village Green label, Mechanism. The name of the show is Deep Threes. My name is Jay. I leave you for this hour cozy forever from the Inhabitants' eponymous album. You can check out playlists and show archives on the website www.d3s.fm. Until next time, thanks for listening.

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0: 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You are listening to Green Majority Radio on CIUT FM, the only independent radio station on the FM dial in the GTA. My name's Lauren. I am joined today by Mitchell Beer of the Energy Mix for our typically monthly retrospective of news, where we go through all of the hottest stories on the Energy Mix, which is a fantastic climate, energy, environment news source based out of Canada, but covers news globally sometimes as well. I forgot to mention off the top that you might not be listening to us on the radio dial. You might be listening to us on the podcast app of your choice. Could be Spotify, could be Apple, could be Bandcamp, I think even. When we're podcasting, we're proud members of the Harbinger Media Network family, which is, I believe, the largest independent podcast and media network in so-called Canada. So we're very proud to be part of that family as well. Shout out to our Harbinger siblings. Anyway, we're going to get started here right away because we have a ton to cover this month. We're talking data centers. We're talking about pipelines and LNG. We're talking about El Nino, which is confusing and sad. So buckle up, folks. We're going to start off with some good news though. So Mitchell, let's sink our teeth right in. Data centers, AI. It's the story that we can't escape, but it's important. And we're starting off with a good news one this month.
1: It's actually an amazing good news story. And just before we even go there, I mean, I have heard on, I thought summers were supposed to be a little bit slower. You know, look at this news lineup, listeners, you're in for so much stuff over the next hour. And, you know, what we see in our place is, you know, we'll set a story lineup for every edition. We published two e-digests per week. For the Tuesday edition, we came into Monday knowing what we were doing. That was until three, count them, three breaking stories broke within 2 or 3 hours of each other. One of them we knew was coming, not exactly when or what. The other two, completely out of the blue, complete surprises. And one of them is our lead good news for right now. And that is that in old Alberta, population about 9,000 or 9,500, locals are cheering after the Alberta Utility Regulator turned down an application for $1 billion gas-fired power plant that was meant to provide the electricity for an artificial intelligence data center that had been proposed to be built in the middle of town in Olds. What was really striking about this, the story has been going on, this plan, the data center, the massive, it's a 1.4 gigawatt gas plant, or it would have been. It was dropped on the community with no notice, no discussion. And in this town of 9,000 or 9,500 people, more than 1,000 came out and applied to give presentations or make statements to the Alberta Utility Commission talking about the plant. And of those, more than 900 were deemed to have standing in the regulatory hearing because the regulator agreed that they'd be adversely affected by the plant. So needless to say, people in Olds are thrilled. And it's really, you know, so superficially, it's a measure that, you know, when people organize, sometimes we actually win. What's so interesting, though, that we're watching more widely, there are other data center proposals going on in Sturgeon County and the home of the Sturgeon Lake First Nation. Celebrity investor Kevin O'Leary, a few days before the previous story, was trying to trying to quash a judicial review of a massive data center that he wants to build in Sturgeon Cree First Nation territory. O'Leary lost his attempt to stop the judicial review, and the reason for it, you gotta love it, the judge said that when O'Leary's organization filed paperwork with the court, mind you, not with you and me, with the court, the information was so limited and so much of the document was redacted that the judge said they did not even have a basis for determining whether Kevin O'Leary actually had an interest in the case. And absent proof that he had an interest in the case, the judicial review is going to go, you know, going to have to go ahead. So that doesn't mean that Sturgeon Lake has won yet. But it does mean that Kevin O'Leary, true to form, is being about as competent in the legal arena as I guess he is when he's, not driving a boat. And if that's an oblique reference, look it up. So much else going on the data center front, and it's in both Canada and the U.S. We had an Alberta County declare, this is the second time this has happened that we know of, declaring a farm disaster due to persistent drought right after approving a $13 billion data center for Meta, the company that runs Facebook and Instagram. But then meanwhile, there is so much going on in the public opinion arena, with polls showing that huge numbers of Canadians are expressing their worry about AI data centers, about the pretty much inevitability that they will drive up our power bills, and even more important for many of us, and I suspect many Green Majority listeners, the massive energy consumption, the water consumption, the carbon footprint of these machines. What's happening in the United States is fascinating as well. We've seen community pushback block a total of $64 billion worth of data center development. And as you may have heard, their midterm elections are coming up in less than 3 months. So let's all set our countdown apps and start keeping watch. Today's polling, by the way, shows Democrats taking the Senate, I'm just going to say, and it's by a pretty nice margin. But a lot of what's happening is that candidates who want to win their primaries before the general election in November are coming out very strongly against data centers, either in favor of major curbs on their development or all outright moratoria. Abdul El-Sayed, who controversially for some, encouragingly for many, won the Democratic nomination for Senate in Michigan. His quote was something like, "People effing hate these data centers." Right. Another candidate, actually, Will Lawrence, running as a challenger in one of the House districts in Michigan. He's one of the co-founders of the Sunshine Movement. He got the nomination in Michigan's 7th district, and he too came out very strongly against data centers, and there were others as well. So I don't want to be premature about calling something that we, all of us, have been wanting to see for a very long time. But right now, I mean, we should maybe talk about this, Lauren. I don't know if you're getting this sense too, but it seems like amid the scary news, the bad news, the unconscionable news, it really feels in a lot of directions as though things are maybe starting to turn. And the pushback on data centers is really one part of it. Let's be really clear. We're probably relying on multiple data centers to have this conversation and then broadcast it. I've also seen statistics. I only saw it once and I haven't had a chance to track it down, but a calculation at one point that of all the different uses that we have for data centers, only about 10% of those uses actually need AI, right? The rest is AI slop and generated CAD images. And so the industry itself getting smarter about how it uses energy, getting smarter about when it defaults to AI and when it doesn't, and leaving behind these tech bros that have created this massive economic bubble around AI investment, leaving that behind will also have pretty powerful positive benefits, not just for climate, for energy, for water conservation, but for community control and democracy. And I don't think we're in that place yet, but I do think that we're starting to see signs that we can envision it. If we can envision it, we can start working towards it.
0: Absolutely. Yeah. Well, it's like you said, there's a lot to dig into there. That's like a little bit heartening, but it's like you said, these data centers, it's like the majority of what they're being used for isn't when you use ChatGPT to help you perfect your like aglio e olio recipe. It's primarily like dead internet theory, chatbots talking to other chatbots and AIs talking to other AIs and developing AI slop videos that are only viewed and commented on by other AI bot. Like it's technical Ouroboros that's just incredibly energy intensive. I think the cool thing about, to get sort of like inside baseball from a movement campaigning standpoint, these fights are providing progressive movements with such a fantastic initiative to rally around, because it's a nexus of climate and labor and environmental justice and racial justice. And it's like, it's this opportunity for all of these forces to come together and unite around something that people genuinely deeply care about, because it threatens many aspects of their lives in extremely visceral, personal ways. It's the tech bro saying, yeah, all of our jobs are going to be gone in 5 years, get on board or face the consequences kind of thing. Yeah. And I think it's a really fantastic kind of campaign for folks to promote and jump on board with and develop on their own. I think if people are interested in getting involved in this fight and don't know where to start, Council of Canadians is starting up an AI and data center campaign. So if you're somebody who's maybe keen to start looking into what it might look like to push back tangibly, as opposed to just like ranting about it to your friends, which is so valid, but check out Council and see if maybe they provide you with some tools to plug in. It just sort of feels like it's not that they're winnable fights across the board writ large, because you're up against the world's only trillionaire, right? Like you're up against true behemoths of the elite and billionaire class. But I don't know, this feels like a bit of a David and Goliath situation where like David might actually win at the end of the day.
1: Well, in fact, David has already occasionally won a few times. So one yes and to what you're saying, and tomorrow's the 9th anniversary of my first improv bout, so I had to say yes and at least once. Yes, data centers are a really good hook, a really good nexus for all of the different progressive organizing that you're talking about. I think we're also seeing, we've been mostly covering data center development and the energy implications and climate implications in Alberta, because that is where our amazing and inexhaustible colleague Jody McPherson has been doing the coverage close to home. She's based in Alberta, relatively close to home. In addition to all of the sort of progressive groupings that I think you're right, this brings together, it's also a massive opportunity to reach outside the progressive bubble completely. People in rural communities may not identify with most or any of the groupings that you just referred to, and it's a really important group with whom we have common ground, and that's not something we can say every day. I can't remember now. I should have looked it up before the show. Which of the data centers we're following? I think it was Olds, but I'm not sure. Jody talked to an organizer who was really proud to say that before she got involved in this data center fight, her last attempt had been a successful fight to shut down a solar farm. And honestly, I mean, this next conversation can go one of two ways. And my own reaction to that is, okay, that's where you're starting from. We've just discovered that in spite of that, we can find some pretty important common ground that's fundamental to your community's survival. I'd really like to understand better why you think that one of the most benign technologies on the planet is on a par with fighting a data center. And I'm asking that initially to learn and open a conversation, not to just dismiss what you're saying. And this is still Energy Mix, still me, it's still us, it's still, yes, we need a 100% renewable energy transition by 2050 and sooner if we can get it done. And we already know we're not going to get it done unless it's with community participation and assent and ideally community ownership in a lot of places, as we were hearing on the call last week. And that starts with talking to people that don't automatically agree and that we don't automatically agree with. So in addition to all the other good things that I think the data center fight is, I think it's that too.
0: Oh yeah,
1: and
0: yeah.
1: Particularly when you get into electoral politics in a place like Michigan, in a place like Arkansas, today the Democrat within the margin of error, according to today's polling, the Democrat is ahead in Arkansas. I don't think that's happened since Bill Clinton.
0: Yeah. No.
1: And I'm guessing that this kind of development is not making people happy. I don't know what the data center scene is in Arkansas, next door in Tennessee. I know it's huge.
0: Absolutely.
1: So let's connect with folks for a change.
0: No, to be clear, when I said like it's a great thing to sort of coalesce progressive politics around, I didn't mean, and we're
1: no, no, no, no.
0: It's because it's so good at universalizing.
1: Yes.
0: And
1: exactly.
0: Making,
1: exactly.
0: And it's a way to make tangible the climate, class war, all of these things in a way that people deeply understand. Because if nothing else, people understand that the phone in their hand and the thing that powers it and the people that are getting rich off of it are not your friends. It's, I think
1: that's
0: it's,
1: right. That's something really powerful that I think huge swaths of people can agree on. I know you're going to want to go to the break, but there are two stories, just one-off stories that I want to sneak in really fast because we're using our third frame today for El Nino, which would be so much fun. But one of them is, I'm not sure how high it is on people's radar that, another day, another biggest clean energy investment in North America, which is another one of those last minute breaking stories that I've referred to. The federal and Quebec and Newfoundland and Labrador governments have come to an agreement on a mostly hydropower, but there's also some wind power development in there as well, transmission lines. Basically, a large deal around the Churchill Falls hydropower development. Not to go long on it, but I'll just say that, first of all, Churchill Falls has been hugely controversial between Quebec and Newfoundland and Labrador for half of forever. I happened to be in Montreal today. I think I remember Churchill Falls being an issue while I still lived here, or, you know, maybe shortly after, and that decade, not years. It looks like it's very close to finally being settled, and in a way that fills in one really important piece of the puzzle that is going to add up to a doubling of our electricity grid, the whole national electricity strategy that we saw earlier this year. Churchill Falls isn't the whole story, but it's a really important part of it. And there's a lot of excitement around just the scale, the scope, the fact that it actually happened. The second thing, is that, we heard in February when Prime Minister Carney announced his automotive strategy that he planned to do away with the electric vehicle sales mandate, which set deadlines to shift over all new car sales. New cars only. Nobody's taking away anybody's vehicles, whatever the AI-generated misinformation machine says. But, you know, all new vehicles were to be electric. That mandate has now been dropped. What was really striking was that reading into the notice that the federal government posted on the Canada Gazette, they admitted, first of all, that this will lead to $53 billion in additional gasoline costs for drivers who will now still be using internal combustion longer rather than shifting over to EVs sooner. But the other really interesting point was that two interesting points. First of all, that they counted that $53 billion against, I think, the 57 point or 56 point something billion dollars that they said people would save by not having to pay more for an electric vehicle. And the small problem with that is that they didn't show their work. And there is just a mountain of analysis showing that electric vehicles will be at the same price, broadly speaking, as internal combustion vehicles. You know, some of the measures say last year, I guess that's out the window, but basically between now and 2030 and right out through 2035 and 2050, the federal government is projecting enough of a higher price for EVs to offset the extra $53 billion that drivers will be paying for gasoline. So, you know, kudos to them for showing the numbers. But deconstructing the numbers was sort of a confusing but more interesting story than it looked like. The other piece that was just weird was that they took that $3 billion or so in savings that they were claiming for Canadian drivers and counted that against the $94 billion in additional climate damage as a result of this repeal of the EV mandate. They calculated $94 billion in global climate damages as a result of a slower transition to electric vehicles, counted that against the $3 billion that they claim Canadian drivers are saving, and posted the net cost of their new policy at about $90 point something billion. So I'm throwing out a lot of numbers, but just because it was so weird that they took savings in Canada and counted that against the dollar cost of a global crisis. And yet, you know, hats off to them. They admitted that this thing they're doing, you know, essentially to, depending on how you talk to, either mollify the Detroit 3 automakers or help them survive the Trump tariffs or a bit of both, is going to cost people around the world $94 billion as a result of worse droughts, worse floods, food insecurity, all the stuff that we know about every day. And they said it, which I guess is something.
0: Fascinating. Would love to talk to a strategist about why, or like perhaps that was, is there a world in which that was like mandated to them by law? Like if this, then you have to report, like, was that maybe like a mandated report inclusion?
1: Well, I'm not sure. That's a really interesting question. I'm not sure. It's a really interesting question. And in that case, you know, we've seen the massive regulatory rollbacks over the last year and a little bit. So I suppose I would say this is going to sound like damning with vain praise, but I mean it. If it was mandatory, kudos that it's still mandatory, because it was really important that we knew this.
0: Yeah, absolutely.
1: That doesn't mean we haven't still rolled back 50 years of environmental regulation. But
0: it's all still happened,
1: right?
0: But at least we know about it and we have the numbers.
1: And I mean, why do you do Green Majority? Why do we publish the energy mix so that we get to learn cool stuff and or not cool stuff and tell other people? So,
0: and go, okay.
1: We're just gossips, right?
0: Absolutely. I come by that honestly. Nobody ever told me a secret. I'm a sieve. Anyway.
1: Oh, hey, well, you know, I know a news publication that would like to hear some of those.
0: Yeah. Oh, I bet. Mitchell, I ask you this every time, but can you help us out? Other than the website, where else can people find the energy mix and how can people support?
1: Well, we are, as you said, as we both said, we're at www.theenergymix.com. 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And if the name implies, we publish it on Saturday or Sunday, depending on how the news breaks. And occasionally, if it's a long holiday weekend, we'll get it out by noon Monday, but it's the weekend or one way or the other. We are on LinkedIn. We are on Blue Sky. We are not on the platform that sanctions Sea Howling because we don't think that's nice. And of course, on Facebook and Instagram, media get blocked. So LinkedIn and Blue Sky are the two social platforms you can find us. Oh, and I'm not sure if this is exciting or embarrassing. The exciting good news is that we've launched a YouTube channel. The embarrassing news is that last I checked, we had 21 subscribers. so please find us on YouTube and subscribe because, as I'm going to be explaining at the end of this segment, I think, we're planning a live stream to coincide with the Prime Minister's Canada Investment Summit, September 14th and 15th. However, you're only allowed to live stream on YouTube if you have at least 50 subscribers. So if you go to youtube.com/@TheEnergyMixNews, all one word. Oh, we're up to 23. Do I sound desperate? 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Most important, we'd like to see you there. And as we add more and more material to this page, we really hope it'll be useful to you to get it there. We could use your help if you are comfortable subscribing. The only other thing I'll mention, and I hadn't thought out ahead that I'd be mentioning this, but this is actually really exciting news for us in-house. We have been saying for years, not months, that we want to launch a more resources page on our main website, theenergymix.com. That's for a really simple reason. We do our best, but there are so many others doing amazing work in this space. There's way more going on than any dozen of us can keep track of in any given day. And if we really mean it, that we want to be a resource to our community, to our readers, to everybody else, then we should be amplifying and trying to center as many of those resources on our own website as we can so that you can find your way through to the other good stuff that's happening. And I can't even believe I'm speaking these words because it's been such a long time that we've been trying. The More Resources page is at most, I hear, a couple of weeks away. So you'll just be able to find that on a link through from our main address, which once again is theenergymix.com. And Lauren, you did not want me to go that long about Energy Mix. I know that.
0: No, it's good. It's a good use of airtime. So yeah, you
1: That's
0: heard it
1: very
0: here, folks.
1: Kind.
0: If nothing else, you got to go check out the Energy Mix on YouTube. And because we air on Fridays, that means the Weekender is probably going to come out tomorrow. So head on over to their website, click on that Substack follow link. So that'll just come right to your inbox as well. Now we will get into pipelines. The fun stuff. So pipelines, yeah. LNG, what's going on here now?
1: Okay,
0: I'm sure
1: so
0: it's a whole mess.
1: You're saying the energy mix isn't the fun stuff. Okay. I'll have a good cry later. Actually, the first thing about pipelines, last thing that takes you back to our website, you might remember that right after the deal was done on the West Coast pipeline, the ironclad promise from the federal government was that they would only go ahead of this if they could find some private sector company to invest its own hard-earned cash in this pipeline that everybody thinks they need. So the dollar value of the pipeline was announced. It was between

So we thought you wake up in the morning, you open your email, and something very weird has happened. $43.7 billion have just fallen into your lap, and it's not a scam. And the only condition is that you have to spend it on something that's related to energy. A pipeline is the only good idea, right? At the top of our website, you'll find the link to click through and share your good ideas and to see all the others that people have already shared. So I did want to open the pipeline segment on being really promotional for the energy mix, and I seriously apologize for that because that's not the purpose of this show at all. But we are gathering some amazing feedback from folks about what that $43.7 billion should be spent on, and we'd love to have yours as well. While all of that is going on, we did see news again about the West Coast pipeline at the beginning of August that the federal government was moving to fast track the pipeline to the major project office, which in turn will have a sped up process for notionally approving the pipeline or not. The notice was published on the first day of a long weekend on Saturday, August 1st. This was a weekend, you'll recall, that was dominated by raging wildfires in every province but Prince Edward Island. Take note that the Canada Gazette notice sets a September 18th deadline for people to comment on the federal plan to declare this a project of national interest and refer to the major project office. So that's probably the, you know, among the biggest pipeline news going on right now. We also saw just a few days later that First Nations chiefs in British Columbia called on Carney and on Alberta Premier Daniel Smith to halt activity on the pipeline. It was a group representing numerous First Nations in BC, saying, you know, first of all, that expanding the industry will accelerate climate change and accelerate climate disasters, and called for actually listening and meaningfully consulting with the communities whose, in many cases, unceded territories are at stake here. On the other side of the country, I mentioned three breaking news stories, and the third one that we heard about was a new liquefied natural gas venture based in Quebec, and it's majority Indigenous owned. The Kinoaski project has 100% clear from the media release, but it looks like it has ownership from within the Atikamekw Nation. It's a very, very general agreement to do development work on an LNG terminal that would ship gas to Europe from Baie-Comeau, Quebec, and would also involve a pipeline from Ontario to Baie-Comeau to get Western gas to the liquefaction site and the export terminal. And really, apart from the warning that here's yet another LNG terminal that people need to keep an eye on, it's not a firm deal. It's just an initial development announcement. And we keep hearing, including increasingly in fossil industry publications, that both oil and liquefied natural gas are going into a situation where there's going to be way more supply in global markets than there's demand for, because countries are starting to abandon these fuels. And also, particularly in the case of LNG, there's been so much new development of gas fields and export terminals that we knew before the American-Israeli war on Iran that there was going to be a multi-year glut where there was way more gas than anybody needed, and it would just be ridiculous to build any new export capacity. The situation right now, the disruptions in the Strait of Hormuz slow that down. But what we're hearing consistently is that if a project is approved tomorrow, whether it's Kinoaski in Quebec, whether it is LNG2 in British Columbia, by the time it can actually be built, you know, even if Carney speeds up approvals to the max, which it looks like he wants to do, it'll still take years to get this stuff built. And by the time it's built, there will be no market for the gas, or there will be very limited market for the gas. So it's not to say don't watch over it. It doesn't change anything that communities and groups have to do to protect themselves, protect us all from these climate bombs. But recognizing as well that the trends around
oil and gas demand continue to work.

0: in our favor. And things aren't where we need them to be visibly right now. But you see signs all over the place that the industry gets that the jig is up. They just can't say it out loud because they don't want to scare their investors. The only other piece quickly on pipelines was that in the United States, there's a $2 billion pipeline in Montana that I believe is supposed to connect. It's the Bridger Pipeline expansion. That's right, through Montana and Wyoming. And it's supposed to be part of the process of connecting through from the United States to the Alberta oil sands. And that project has run into some roadblocks. So these and other stories are out there. It continues to shift by the day. It's not unequivocally good news. And it's just a huge amount to keep track of. But you knew that.
1: Yeah. And just to confirm, the new, I can't even remember the name,
0: Kino-Askey.
1: Thank you. Kino-Askey, based out of Quebec. That's the same project that up until now we had been like colloquially referring to as like the Marinvest project, because the other primary proponent is an energy company out of Norway, right. I believe, called Marinvest.
0: Yeah, it looks on their website, it looks like they're primarily an LNG company and they're based in Bergen, Norway. And yes, I'm sorry, I should have mentioned that there was news coverage of this some time ago. And Nature Quebec in particular, Nature Quebec, was very, very passed off the mark, talking about the impacts of the terminal, but they focused, some of the news coverage that I saw from, I think, late last year, focused very specifically on the impact of the pipeline on wetlands, on forests, on biodiversity. And that's another one of the things that we're seeing a lot more. I mean, those intersections between climate and nature are always there. But lately, I was talking to somebody else on our team about this today, and they were saying as well, we think we're seeing an uptick in those connections being made loudly, obviously, repeatedly. And I think that strengthens what we're all trying to get done as well.
1: Yeah, absolutely. Hugely grateful too. It's not that we can count any chickens before they hatch, but it always feels like when I get

0: They're based on the West Coast, so not referring specifically to this project in this instance, but she's done some really fantastic writing and thinking and speaking around the idea of economic reconciliation with Indigenous communities and Indigenous peoples, and she can phrase these things and explain these things far better than I can, but the ways that sort of Indigenous communities are oftentimes kind of sold up the river when it comes to the ways in which they're coerced or strong-armed into buying into these projects and sold a bit of a bill of goods here as it pertains to the potential economic benefits of being a proprietor of an energy project like this. So would encourage folks to seek out Janelle's writing.
1: If I can just sort of take that up really quickly. We've heard the argument that communities are being sold up the river. I've also heard that communities understand full well, you know, what's being done, what's being perpetrated, and it's still the best deal available to them. And, you know, and I know that

0: how we build trust across difference, and how we stay rooted in long arcs of change that outlast any single campaign. I'd love to bring your questions into the episode. Whether you've been organizing for decades or you just went to your first meeting or action last week, what dilemmas are you facing in your organizing? What practices do you want language for? Share your questions at greenmajority.ca/activistlove and pass this along to someone in your crew who might find this helpful too. Let's think together about how movements endure.
1: I'm really glad that this is on our radar today, Mitchell, because I've been thinking a lot about, with this horrific summer of not just here where we are, it's been a nasty summer for wildfires here. It's been a brutal summer for heat waves and wildfires in Europe as well. And El Nino, from what I understand, hasn't even really started to, like, it hits its high point in the wintertime, which means that when we start to feel the worst effects of El Nino, it's actually going to be next summer 2027. So not to be a doomsayer, but like, next summer is not going to give us the relief that I think maybe at least I was hoping for. But anyway,
2: no.
1: we have a number of stories here, so I'm going to throw it over to you.
2: Yeah, and even beyond the individual stories, I mean, as you know, we've been watching this unfold all summer. It's been the wildfires at one point, as I said earlier, in every province and territory but Prince Edward Island. You know, I think Europe is into its fifth heat wave in a row now. Drought so bad on the mightiest rivers in Europe that shipping is down on the Rhine River because they can't navigate. Alarmingly, water levels are so low along the Danube that nuclear power plants are getting shut down because they can't get cooling water. And one of those, by the way, is a Canadian supplied CANDU reactor, just saying, because it was, you know, supposed to be reliable. But, you know, all of this is happening. The UK has been in a horrible place with heat, with fires, with a lot of concern about food security, food shocks. And as you say, it's just the start. I keep thinking that, from that starting point, the conversation can go in a number of different ways. There's a whole continuum of how, you know, anybody who's thinking about climate change can respond to it. And I think it, rhetorically, I mean, and I think that it goes back actually to what we were saying about the different groups that are concerned about data centers. I think there's a parallel. We know that the very worst time to say to somebody, that was climate change, you know, and we never put it that way, but unfortunately, we still too often come across that way. The worst time to do that is when someone's just been burned out or evacuated or has to return to a decimated community. The way to show up is, how can I help? You know, and that's probably going to be really practical, concrete stuff that, you know, in the first instance, is not about climate response. It's about helping to put the pieces back together. Who, I hate to say this, but I know we've talked about this on the show before, who I was reading a few years ago is really good about that. They're horrible, but what they're doing is great. In hurricane zones in the United States, it's the Proud Boys. You know, this awful neo-fascist, racist organization evidently means it about, if our peeps are in trouble, we want to help them out. You know, and that's not, obviously, that's not to endorse their ideology or what they do with it. But when their chosen, you know, mad dictator in the White House is cutting back disaster support, they show up. You know, sure, it's organizing for them, but they're showing up. And I think how climate hawks respond to the moment is another chance for us to decide, and maybe consciously decide, how much do we want to connect and align with people who are going through it on the front lines? And what kind of storylines will help us do that, as opposed to just leading with the thing that's in our minds, that this is climate change, this is horrible, this is El Nino being amplified by climate change, and vice versa. We know that. But if we also know that we're going to be slamming a door or having a door slammed at us if we lead with it, that becomes a question of what we want to achieve. Do we just want to make the point and it's okay to slam the door, or are we trying to open a conversation that will actually endure? Something that I've been starting to hear about again lately, it was an idea that was around a few years ago, and I'm not sure where it went, but it's coming back with a vengeance because of El Nino. That's the idea that climate mitigation is the new adaptation, that driving down emissions is the new this is how we adapt. As you know, Lauren, there's been a false dichotomy in climate change work between, do we put all of our effort into shutting down fossil fuels and reducing emissions? That's the mitigation side of the house. Or do we put all of our effort into adapting to what's in front of us, adapting to what's coming down the line? And I mean, the obvious answer, we have to be able to do more than one thing at once. We have to do both. But it's been a dichotomy for a long time. And lately, we are seeing the argument a fair bit of the time, oh, you know, the mitigation fight is lost. We're never going to drive down fossil fuels. They're too powerful, or, you know, too good at PR, or whatever the excuse is today. Let's just adapt. Well, I would love to see more of us pondering, and then if we agree, testing. It's a message, but it's a reality that mitigation is the new adaptation, in the sense that everything we're talking about now is adapting at roughly 1.3 or 1.4 degrees average global warming. And the last we heard, I think, at the international level was that we were still on track for 2.7. And that was before a lot of the additional fossil fuel burning known and projected that we've seen since. So it wouldn't be super. This isn't a scientific assessment on my part. Thankfully for science, I'm not a scientist, but I wouldn't be surprised if we're, you know, not pretty close to 3 degrees for our long-term projection. Things are getting marginally worse at that dimension. If we think we're having trouble now, and we would be right, we are having a lot, you know, like immense trouble now, as we're both saying, in what universe do we think we'll be able to adapt to 3 degrees or 2.5 degrees or 2.2 degrees? And if that's right, then doing more than one thing at once means taking care of people who, you know, helping people who've been burned out, figure out how to recover, having just the etiquette, if nothing else, you know, to recognize that if somebody's questioned in order of priority are going to be along the lines of, do I still have a home? Did my pets and livestock survive? Did my job get burned out? How badly is the insurance company going to try to do me in? And will I be able to withstand that? Nobody wants to hear about emissions. We've learned that in Lytton, BC. So how do we want to show up? I think it becomes a really useful and important conversation right now. I don't claim to have all the answers, just have a lot of questions. But it's another opportunity for us to get the answers to those questions right, if we can figure it out.
1: It always strikes me when I'm in conversations with different communities. I don't talk about my day job on the show, but in my day job, I'm in climate community all the time, which is fantastic. I love that. But climate people, we talk mitigation, we talk adaptation. When we're in international fora, we talk loss and damage. But the thing we don't talk about, and what frontline communities do talk about when they talk about climate change, is emergency management. And it's an entire portfolio of work that I would argue is really, really absent from the climate conversation. And I know that because I'm sometimes responsible for convening what would be called the climate conversation. And it's lacking in our sort of, like, if you look at the average organization that devotes time to climate change, they have people focused on various forms of mitigation and adaptation. They have climate finance. They have that loss and damage file. But emergency management is something that we really, really have neglected to dedicate time to. And therefore, yeah, we can't meet people where they're at ever. And I think a lot of us struggle to even figure out how to dig into that conversation, because, of course, the people who do work in emergency management are managing emergencies. They don't have time to talk to a bunch of climate policy wonks who were like, hear us out on EVs, you guys.
2: Yeah, they don't have time to talk about EVs or carbon pricing. And I'm guessing, I'm just guessing, that from an emergency management point of view, one question would be, oh, so that you're telling me that if we're in the middle of a region-wide power outage, I can only drive my emergency vehicle until the battery dies?
1: I do know some people who buy electric vehicles specifically to use them as backup generators for their homes if they're in rural areas, right?
2: Absolutely. There is a gorgeous story. I want to come back to emergency management, but there's a gorgeous story from before Ford discontinued the F-150 Lightning. And by the way, they have a new affordable e-truck called the Phaeton that they've just announced. But when they were still running the F-150, this is, this was not breaking news that we were going to change the world with, but it was such a fun story to tell. In Detroit, there was a GM wedding. The bride and groom were both from GM, and they invited all their friends, and they invited some of their friends from Ford. And, I mean, company town, I'm assuming this is a big thing, but they were friends across. They were friends inside their bubble. What more can I say? So this GM wedding goes on, and everybody gathers for the reception, and suddenly the generators go down. At somebody's wedding reception. Fortunately, one of the Ford people drove their F-150 to the reception. They plugged everything in and they partied till 4 or 5 in the morning. It took me about 45 minutes to find a public domain photo of an outdoor wedding reception that was suitable for that, for that story. I don't regret those 45 minutes. But more seriously about emergency management, It's actually, please don't let me masquerade as an expert at it because I'm not nearly, but there's a bit of 25-year span when I ran a conference publishing firm and we got to touch on so many different subject areas. That was one of the really good things about it. And we ended up just touching base with emergency planning, planning preparedness and response in areas ranging from healthcare post the SARS outbreak in 2003 to energy, to cell phone towers, to transportation infrastructure. And the common denominator across it all is, first of all, that it's fascinating. Secondly, it's as important as anything else anybody does. There are a lot of things that are as important. I don't think there's anything more important, because when an emergency hits, that's your line of defense. And you're right. People who work in that space, anybody who's fighting wildfires this summer, is not going to have time to talk or inclination to talk the fine points of climate policy. But I'm going to suggest that if we, and by the same token, people who are working on the fine points of climate policy are all probably working 18-hour days. But if somebody wanted to get into that space, to find a pathway into that community, I think the really easy starting point is just to ask, how can I help? You know, and maybe depending on where you are, be prepared for people to be a little bit skeptical at first if you come in and say, I'm from the climate community and I'm here to help you, because that's not the reputation that we've mostly established for ourselves over the years and decades. There have been some amazing exceptions. By and large, that's not the way we're seen. But if we show up at how can I help, and we're prepared to back that up, see where it goes, and see what we can learn. See what we can learn about our own work, but even more important, so much more important, see what we can learn about what needs to get done today. It's not the end point, but it's one thing.
1: Okay, so Mitchell, we're going to wrap up fairly shortly. Is there any specific story you want people to go check out on the website this weekend? Is there anything we didn't touch on that you wanna plug?
2: If it's okay with you, I'm going to point people to our Better Ideas contest.
1: Yeah, totally.
2: Because we really need to, you know, we're at a complete loss. I mean, we need something better than a pipeline for this $43.7 billion that sadly has not fallen into our pockets. So please take part. And I will say as well, please watch this space. I mentioned earlier and then skipped the segment in my notes where I thought I was actually going to mention it. I think most listeners will know that in Toronto on September 14th and 15th, the federal government, Mark Carney, is hosting what they're calling a Canada Investment Summit. And it's 100 or 150 of the biggest, richest institutional investors from around the world actually discussing, it's not all about energy and it's not all about non-renewable energy. There are a number of different sort of industrial areas that they're looking at, but it's that kind of closed door gathering. I think you've mentioned already on the show that there's going to be a counter summit the weekend before. We've already heard of one really cool podcast that's coming up for a few days before that. So watch that space. What we're hoping to do on the day, I think we're pretty sure that we're going to go ahead with this, is that we're going to run a 2-day live stream Which is why I was asking everybody to please subscribe to our YouTube account so we can do this, where we want to bring together and interview the voices that should have been at that table or could have been at that table and are not. So it's, you know, you've heard about nation building, not nation burning projects. You've heard about nation building projects that actually bring the nation and the nations, plural, together rather than driving us further apart. There are so many ideas and opportunities and possibilities and investors out there that are too small to be of interest for the Carney Summit. Yeah. And that doesn't in itself, I don't think, necessarily invalidate what he's trying to do, because he's still trying to protect our sovereignty. The piece we want to pick up is, what part of the story are we not hearing? And what are the really cool ideas out there that the rest of us can get behind? So that'll be a live stream September 14th, 15th. We're hoping to be, you know, sort of loud and promotional enough about it that you won't be able to miss it. But again, please watch this space.
1: Yeah. And if I can add on to that, just around the investment summit, I believe it's being called the Many versus the Money Summit. It's a counter summit that's taking place in Toronto, if that's where you're based out of, listeners, on, I believe, the 12th and 13th of September.
2: 12th and 13th.
1: If you were to go to, what is it, manyversusmoneysummit.ca, you'll find the registration page there where you can sign up. There's going to be a lot of really fantastic stuff. There's going to be a ton of workshops. So if you're looking to learn, if you're looking to figure out how to plug into community organizing, if you're looking to skill up, that opportunity will be there. I know there's also just going to be like lots of really good speakers, performances, music, art, probably some food too. So definitely if
2: food
1: you're
2: too, oh my God.
1: Oh, I mean, I make no promises, wow. But there's always food. It's organizing. So if that's something you're at all interested in, folks, even just a little bit tacitly, consider swinging by. I believe it's going to be at OCAD.
2: It's at OCAD, the Ottawa College of Art and Design. Yeah.
1: Yeah. On the 12th and the 13th of September. So hopefully.
2: Ontario College. I said Ottawa, sorry.
1: So hopefully we'll see a bunch of you there. Okay. I think that's it for us for today, Mitchell. Thank you so much for hopping on with me and talking
2: me
1: through all of this. Listeners, thanks so much for joining us. You heard Mitchell say it. Head over to theenergymix.com. Check them out on YouTube as well. And follow that Substack if you can. And then if you're looking to support Green Majority, honestly, just giving us a like and a follow on whatever podcast platform you use would be hugely beneficial, and really helps us get the word out and make ourselves visible to other potential listeners. Thank you so much for hopping on with me today. We'll see you next week.

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CKGU is situated on unceded Mi'kmaq territory in the Mi'kmaq region known as Kapukchuk. 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
3: 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Starting September 1st, Halifax property owners and tenants will pay a flat fee every time emergency responders attend a false alarm, replacing an escalating fine structure. Under the new model, residential properties with three units or fewer will be charged $50 per incident. Commercial properties and larger residential buildings will be charged $300. Previously, fines rose with each occurrence in a 12-month period, up to $500 per incident. Both flat rates will now apply regardless of how many false alarms a building records. The changes apply to false alarms from burglary, robbery, and fire systems. Dartmouth Health researchers have identified an additional risk for patients with a tick-borne disease called alpha-gal syndrome. It is known to cause a chronic allergy to meat and animal byproducts, but officials say it could also complicate certain patients' ability to safely receive a blood, plasma, or platelet transfusion. Researchers say they have seen an increase in recent years of patients with type O blood experiencing severe and even life-threatening allergic reactions when receiving blood from type B or AB donors. The study warns this issue should be taken into account in the safety practices of hospital transfusion services. The official full lineup for Magnetic World next month came out yesterday, and guys, it is packed. We got Akon, we got Neo, Classified, Mother Mother, Khalid, and so much more. The festival is happening September 25th and 26th, and tickets are on sale now online. For ideas, tips, and feedback, email news at ckdu.ca. For CKDU, I'm Jenna McConnell.
4: Good day, this is Weatherman Will Flood here with your Halifax forecast. Wednesday, August 26th, we'll have fog patches dissipating in the morning with a mix of sun and clouds, with 30% chance of showers late in the afternoon. High temperature of 24 degrees with a humidex value of 30. It'll feel closer to 28 along parts of the coastline with a UV index of 6 with around a 40-minute sunburn time. Wednesday night, clear skies with fog patches developing and a low temperature of 15 degrees. Thursday, August 27th, a mix of sun and clouds with a high temperature of 25 degrees. Thursday night, cloudy periods with a low temperature of 17 degrees. Have a great day and enjoy the weather.

Welcome back to the morning show on CKDU. I'm your host, Kevin, spinning the big soul R&B and rock sadist from my home studio apartment overlooking Citadel Hill. And for the first morning in a few mornings, it's not totally foggy and misty out there. It looks kind of okay. The romantic fog is gone this morning and it's looking pretty clear. And it's looking like we'll have another pretty nice day here in Halifax. And thanks for being with me. Well, we lost Dolly Parton last night. That's what we heard. Dolly's left us. 80 years old, short battle with cancer, and now she's gone to the great beyond. And I'm sure she's doing great up there. I saw Dolly Parton 2016. I saw Dolly Parton in Toronto. And it was a fabulous show. She played for like 3 hours. It was wild. She's fantastic. Yeah, there was no opener. It was just Dolly. Like 2.5-3 hour long show. It was great. She played all the songs. I loved seeing Dolly. And I can't believe that was 10 years ago. So, cheers to you, Dolly Parton. I'm going to play some Dolly. I'm going to have a live sip with you first, and we can dedicate this sip to the memory of Dolly Parton here on the morning show. Grab your morning mug. We're sipping for Dolly in 3, 2, 1. Live sip. Okay. So I'm going to play my favorite Dolly Parton song. You know what it is. It's her country funk banger, Getting Happy, right here on the morning show.

Welcome back to the morning show on CKDU. That was Pat Kelly with It's a Good Day. Marva Whitney before that with It's My Thing. You're tuned into the morning show. It is 8:14 on a Wednesday morning. It's the middle of the work week. And how you doing? I'm doing okay. I hope you're giving yourself what you need this morning. I hope you are giving yourself gifts, you know, making boundaries, making plans, resting, or getting things done. You know, maybe you're not procrastinating right now, and that's what you need to give yourself. Good. Maybe you're going to go for a run. Maybe you're just doing your best, just hanging in there. Hey, I'm wishing you the best today. And now I've got some local weather for all my friends in Halifax for today, Wednesday, August 26th. Currently 21 degrees outside. No, incorrect. Currently 16 degrees outside. There's a little bit of fog, I guess, depending on where you're at. With a north-northwest wind blowing at 5 kilometers an hour. Mix of sun and cloud today. 30% chance of showers this afternoon and a risk of a thunder shower. Fog patch is dissipating this morning with a high of 25. Humidex is putting it at 31 today, so still very humid out there. Just like yesterday and the day before. Whoa. Tonight, clearing this evening, fog patches developing overnight with an overnight low of 16. And then tomorrow, Thursday, mainly sunny, fog patches dissipating in the morning, high of 26, and the humidex will be 33 tomorrow. So yeah, it's warm. Tomorrow night, cloudy periods and a low of 18, not much relief there. But we might get some showers Friday night, so we'll see how that goes. But yeah, things are definitely still quite warm, quite humid, and that's okay. We'll just be patient with that. I know the humidity is tough, but oh well. Well, I was back at the studio yesterday, and that was fun. You know, some people are starting to come back into Halifax, and there'll be lots of new students around soon. We've got our big got our big society fairs coming up at King's and at Dalhousie, so we'll meet lots of folks for that, and I'm looking forward to it. All right, here's more music on the way. Patchy Man with All Night Long, and then Gloria Scott with What Am I Gonna Do on the Morning Show.

You tune in the morning show on CKDU. That was The Uniques with You'll Lose a Precious Love. And before that, Gloria Jones singing Tainted Love. And Gloria Scott with What Am I Gonna Do? It's 8:30. You're tuning in the morning show. I'm your host, Kevin. And I'm sitting here just sipping on a cup of Deep Black Joe and hoping you can sip with me. Because if you want to have a live sip with me, your buddy Kevin on the mic, now's a good time. Go ahead, grab that morning mug. We're sipping in 3, 2, 1, live sip. Holy smokes. So I've been singing, working on some Pergolesi. I think there's going to be a classical recital in October. I'll tell you more about that when I have the information, but hopefully I'll sing 2 or 3 songs there from the Pergolesi staff, Stabat Mater. And you know what? I've also been looking at some new songs to sing for my teacher. Chelsea wants me to do a Kiwanis singing competition. Okay, I'm down. I'm gonna learn some Schubert and I'm gonna learn some Gounod. We'll see how it goes. I love learning new songs. And I'm gonna learn my first song in French. I mean, besides that one verse of O Canada that you have to sing when you're a kid, but I don't really know how to sing much French. So I'm gonna try this one out. Oh ma bella Rebella. That's the tune that I got really interested in. So anyway, just to know that I'm still singing a lot and feeling good about that. And singing's good. Singing's good for humans, I think. Makes me feel good. That's what's going on. Maybe you'll sing along to this next one. Errol Dunkley's You're Gonna Need Me, and then Alton Ellis with Why Do Birds? Yeah, Double Rock City Discs coming up on the morning show.

And that last set from top to bottom, Errol Dunkley, You're Gonna Need Me, Alton Ellis, Why Do Birds, Laura Lees with Women's Love Rights, Vicki Anderson singing Answer to Mother Popcorn, and Higgs and Wilson. Yeah, you just heard them, Love That Builds. It's 8:45. It's the morning show on CKDU, and I'm your host, Kevin, spinning the big soul, R&B, and Rock City just every weekday morning for your listening pleasure. It is Wednesday on CKDU, and there are great shows to listen to all day long. Here, if you want to, we've got Our Journey Together with Jeffrey Roy coming up after the top of the hour at 9 a.m. Lakeside View's got a new episode with Hayden Cowan at 11. I believe it's a shoegaze episode, so get excited. Other great shows happening today, of course, the Off Kilter Show at 5 and Flowchart at 6 with Laura. Big City Beats at 7, By Power Hour at 9, and Freshtables at 10:30. You definitely don't want to miss any of this stuff going on CKDU on Wednesday. Yeah, it's a real nice time. Hope you're doing all right out there. Hope everyone's enjoying their last week or so of commutes before all the students come back and gridlock ensues. So enjoy, enjoy. Turn up the radio, enjoy, have a nice time, because summer is ending. Summer, well, at least that summer feeling is starting to transition into that fall feeling and that back to school feeling, and which I love personally. And you know, I don't really drive around, so I'm kind of good. I love walking around in the fall. I love when all the students are back, and just it, to me, that's like the real new year. I just get this new year feeling, but I don't know, I'll always be a sucker for that. And I'm glad I'm at Dow to witness that energy every year. All right. The Techniques coming up. That's Slim Smith's group, The Reason Why. And then, one of my favorite women of rock steady, Hortense Ellis, singing One of Us Will Weep Tonight on the morning show.

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3: 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Starting September 1st, Halifax property owners and tenants will pay a flat fee every time emergency responders attend a false alarm, replacing an escalating fine structure. Under the new model, residential properties with three units or fewer

0: Late in the afternoon, high temperature of 24 degrees with a humidex value of 30. It'll feel closer to 28 along parts of the coastline with a UV index of 6 with around a 40-minute sunburn time. Wednesday night, clear skies with fog patches developing and a low temperature of 15 degrees. Thursday, August 27th, a mix of sun and clouds with a high temperature of 25 degrees. Thursday night, cloudy periods with a low temperature of 17 degrees. Have a great day and enjoy the weather.
1: We embark on a new journey. Let our travels never end. Keep us heading in the same direction, though the track may sometimes bend. Let happiness be our destination. Let our trademark be a smile. Let us enjoy every footstep, not begrudge a single mile. Let us revel in new discoveries. Greet each fresh dawn with pleasure. Let us find our inner wealth and know the true meaning of treasure. Let's keep those thoughts in mind as you join me, Jeffrey Roy, for this part 117 of our journey together. It is Wednesday, August 26th, 2026. And this show is dedicated to the people at Chibucto Connections in the Spryfield area of Halifax. At Chibucto Connections, they believe community begins with connection. Knowing your neighbors, feeling welcomed, having someone to turn to, and knowing that you matter. They create opportunities for people to take part and feel a true sense of belonging. They help build stronger relationships and create a community where everyone has a voice and something valuable to contribute. At the heart of their work is a simple belief. We are stronger when we care for one another. That's going to be the theme of our songs today that celebrate community and family and being together and supporting each other. We're going to start with a Canadian anthem called We Stand as One.

We lift each other up. When we find someone in need, we are Canadians. And you know, when Chibucto Connections find someone in need, they are Chibucto Connections and they are Canadians. They lift so many people up and do so much good work for so many people. And what an example to not only the community in Spryfield and Halifax, but anywhere in the world of how to help other people. That was Canadians Strong and Free. And before that, we heard We Are Canadian and We Stand as One, a Canadian anthem. Next, we're going to hear from Northern Lights, Tears Are Not Enough. And one lyric is, we can learn to share and show how much we care right from the moment that we start. And that so describes Chibucto Connections. Right from the moment they deal with somebody, they care and they share in such a wonderful way. So here's Tears Are Not Enough.

But to know when you turn around, there's someone who's reaching out. That exactly describes the people at Chibucto Connections. They reach out in so many ways. So when people are in need, and you know when they turn around, they find that they're not alone. They find that there are wonderful people there who are reaching out to help them. That was Rita McNeil with Good Friends. Before that, we heard Joni Mitchell with The Circle Game and Northern Lights with Tears Are Not Enough. Next, we're going to hear from Susan Aglukark with OCM. Part of that lyric is a chance to share your heart, to make a brand new start and watch the walls come tumbling down. When the people at Chibucto Connections reach out for people in need, people will find that whatever difficulties they have, you know, they may seem really challenging, but those walls are going to start tumbling down once they get the feel of the family and the support that they have. So let's hear OCM.

And I said, I'm sorry that you have to push me home, but I said, this is what brothers are for. Whenever you have difficulties, Shabbat connections, that is what they are for, to help people make their journey a little bit easier. That was Dean Brody with Brothers. Before that, we heard Kanan with Waving Flag and Susan Aglukark with OCM. Next, we're going to hear from Celine Dion, Beautiful Boy. And one lyric is, yes, it's a long way to go, but in the meantime, before you cross the street, take my hand. So even if something seems really, really difficult, the people at Shabbat Connections are there, and they will take your hand and help.

0: Voices chorus in the air, I will meet you there. And that really describes the spirit at Shebucto Connections. They come together, their voices chorus together. They meet the people they are servicing and helping, and they do so much for so many people. That really describes them. That was Annabelle Schwasteck with End of the Road, and before that we heard Celine Dion with Beautiful Day. Now, I invite you to join me next week for part 118 of our journey together. It will be Wednesday, September 2nd, 2026. But for now, let's review some of the wonderful thoughts that came through in the songs we heard today. We are Canada, bold and strong. Through the fire, we march on. Whatever you're going through, Shebucto Connections will help you to march on. We lift each other up. When we find someone in need, we are Canadians. When they find somebody in need, they are Shebucto Connections, and they lift everybody up. We can learn to share and show how much we care right from the moment that we start. As soon as you meet the wonderful people at Shebucto Connections, you can feel their love, their heart, and how much they share. But to know when you turn around, there's someone who's reaching out. Whatever difficulties you might be going through, Shebucto Connections is ready to reach out to do what they can to help you. A chance to share your heart, to make a brand new start, and watch the walls come tumbling down. And with the help and family support at Shebucto Connections, your walls, whatever they are, will come tumbling down and lead you into a more peaceful and pleasant journey. And said, I'm sorry that you have to push me home, but I said, this is what brothers are for. And that's what Shebucto Connections is for, to help people. And voices chorus in the air, I will meet you there. And that's exactly what Shebucto Connections does, meet people and help them along in their journey. A reminder that you're listening to CKDU 88.1 FM since 1985, located on the fourth floor in the Student Union Building on the campus of Dalhousie University in Halifax, Nova Scotia, Canada, in the unceded territory of the Mi'kma'ki. I invite you to stay tuned for Out to Brunch, which spins the best in Tropicalia, Ethio Jazz, African Funk, and Canadian Nuggets. And check out the rest of our wonderful schedule at ckdu.ca under the Listen link, and contact the wonderful staff here, Megan, Kevin, and Reza, to learn how you can become involved and contribute. So thank you to the people at Shebucto Connections for all you do, the inspiration you give. Have a safe and wonderful week, and I look forward to everybody joining me next week, Wednesday, September 2nd, to continue our journey. Thank you once again, and have a safe and wonderful week.
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2: 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Starting September 1st, Halifax property owners and tenants will pay a flat fee every time emergency responders attend a false alarm, replacing an escalating fine structure. Under the new model, residential properties with three units or fewer will be charged $50 per incident. Commercial properties and larger residential buildings will be charged $300. Previously, fines rose with each occurrence in a 12-month period, up to $500 per incident. Both flat rates will now apply regardless of how many false alarms a building records. The changes apply to false alarms from burglary, robbery, and fire systems. Dartmouth Health researchers have identified an additional risk for patients with a tick-borne disease called alpha-gal syndrome. It is known to cause a chronic allergy to meat and animal byproducts, but officials say it could also complicate certain patients' ability to safely receive a blood, plasma, or platelet transfusion. Researchers say they have seen an increase in recent years of patients with type O blood experiencing severe and even life-threatening allergic reactions when receiving blood from type B or AB donors. The study warns this issue should be taken into account in the safety practices of hospital transfusion services. The official full lineup for Magnetic World next month came out yesterday, and guys, it is packed. We got Akon, we got Neo, Classified, Mother Mother, Khalid, and so much more. The festival is happening September 25th and 26th, and tickets are on sale now online. For ideas, tips, and feedback, email news@ckdu.ca. 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
1: Good day, this is Weatherman Will Flood here with your Halifax forecast. Wednesday, August 26th, we'll have fog patches dissipating in the morning with a mix of sun and clouds, with 30% chance of showers late in the afternoon. High temperature of 24 degrees with a humidex value of 30. It'll feel closer to 28 along parts of the coastline with a UV index of 6 with around a 40-minute sunburn time. Wednesday night, clear skies with fog patches developing and a low temperature of 15 degrees. Thursday, August 27th, a mix of sun and clouds with a high temperature of 25 degrees. Thursday night, cloudy periods with a low temperature of 17 degrees. Have a great day and enjoy the weather.
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1: 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Starting September 1st, Halifax property owners and tenants will pay a flat fee every time emergency responders attend a false alarm, replacing an escalating fine structure. Under the new model, residential properties with three units or fewer will be charged $50 per incident. Commercial properties and larger residential buildings will be charged $300. Previously, fines rose with each occurrence in a 12-month period, up to $500 per incident. Both flat rates will now apply regardless of how many false alarms a building records. The changes apply to false alarms from burglary, robbery, and fire systems. Dartmouth Health researchers have identified an additional risk for patients with a tick-borne disease called alpha-gal syndrome. It is known to cause a chronic allergy to meat and animal byproducts, but officials say it could also complicate certain patients' ability to safely receive a blood, plasma, or platelet transfusion. Researchers say they have seen an increase in recent years of patients with type O blood experiencing severe and even life-threatening allergic reactions when receiving blood from type B or AB donors. The study warns this issue should be taken into account in the safety practices of hospital transfusion services. The official full lineup for Magnetic World next month came out yesterday, and guys, it is packed. We got Akon, we got Neo, Classified, Mother Mother, Khalid, and so much more. The festival is happening September 25th and 26th, and tickets are on sale now online. For ideas, tips, and feedback, email news at ckdu.ca. 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
2: Good day, this is Weatherman Will Flood here with your Halifax forecast. Wednesday, August 26th, we'll have fog patches dissipating in the morning with a mix of sun and clouds, with 30% chance of showers late in the afternoon. High temperature of 24 degrees with a humidex value of 30. It'll feel closer to 28 along parts of the coastline with a UV index of 6 with around a 40-minute sunburn time. Wednesday night, clear skies with fog patches developing and a low temperature of 15 degrees. Thursday, August 27th, a mix of sun and clouds with a high temperature of 25 degrees. Thursday night, cloudy periods with a low temperature of 17 degrees. Have a great day and enjoy the weather.
3: 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How's it going, everybody? You are now tuned into Lakeside Views. I'm your host, Hayden Cowan. And for those of you who may be unfamiliar, who do not know, hi. Hello.
4: Greetings.
3: What's up? My name is Hayden Cowan. I host the show. We come on from 11 a.m. all the way until noon, and I play some chill tunes for your late morning shenanigans, really just whatever you got going on. And I also talk about whatever's been on my mind all week. And folks, something important happened in this past week. I aged. I am now 22. I know, double digits. It's a pretty big deal, I guess. I don't know about you, but I'm not going to make that joke. Essentially, following suit with what I do every year for my birthday or around my birthday, this show, I'm going to be talking about just my Hayden Cowan memories, the core memories that I find through my Rolodex of memory, just the good times that I've shared on this earth throughout the last 22 revolutions. And aside from that, it is still a very special show as far as our playlist goes. This is the Lakeside Views, oops, all shoegaze playlist, essentially. Shoegaze has kind of been the genre that I've really been sticking to over the last year, so I figured why not honor that in a little bit. So it's mostly going to be shoegaze and dream pop for today's show. But we're going to start off with a song that isn't quite either, actually. It's not quite shoegaze or dream pop, but it does come from a very good friend of mine, and it's a real good tune. This is coming from the man himself, Love Self. This is his song, Dark, Dark Planet, on CKDU 88.1.

slow-mo by Slow Dive right here on CKDU 88.1. You are tuned into Lakeside Views. I'm your host, Hayden Cowan, and I birthdayed this past week. Ooh, 1 year closer to death, am I right, everybody? Now, I turned 22, and in my 22 years, of course, there have been times that I thought I was done for. I thought I was cooked. I thought that was all she wrote for my story. You know, in 22 years, obviously, you're going to have some close encounters with the other side, I guess you could say, some near-death experiences. So, here's one of those times. Let me set the scene here and bring in some atmosphere. It was a rainy day. I was in ninth grade. Me and my buddies, Will and Anthony, went to Anthony's crib for lunchtime, as we often did. We were chilling, still had around 20 minutes before we had to go back to school. And all was good, until we saw the rain begin to fall. Will suggested we head back early. We're gonna get wet anyway, so why not show up with time to dry off? Which, completely logical, by the way. I agree, actually. However, he forgot one small little detail. He's stinky and dumb, and we just couldn't agree with him because of that. That was holding us back. We just couldn't. And he left of his own volition, and me and Anthony stayed at the house for like 2 minutes. And then we realized he was right, and we instantly started packing up. Anyways, we get outside, and it is pouring. It is really coming down out there. It's cats and dogs, rain and men, everything. It's bad. And we see Will running down the street. And so we start to run after him, naturally, because we think he's got the right idea and we're gonna follow him this time. But as we start, all of a sudden, a bright flash of light hit me and the sound was deafening. I genuinely thought I was dead for 2 seconds after that. I thought it was over. I thought my life was ending at 14 by the hands of a lightning strike, which would have been crazy. 14 years, nothing crazy has happened in my life thus far. And then boom, lightning strike. But I guess that's how it happens. If that's my story, I guess that's how it ends. But apparently lightning had struck Anthony's neighbor's driveway that was like way behind us. And we have never run so fast, dude. And to make matters worse, after that near-death experience, we had a math test. How could I even put my mind to fractions when I was almost a statistic? Like, it was insane.

0: 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We just heard from Vika with their tune, The Flavor of You, right here on Lakeside Views. I'm your host, Aiden Cowan. And guess what, everybody? I'm 22 now. Ain't that something? In honor of such, I am regaling tales from my 22 revolutions. Just different core memories I have. And one thing you might not know about me is I'm a bit of a thief. I've been known to be a bit of a bad boy. Except I wasn't aware I was stealing, and I had nothing but good intentions. So I've talked about it before, but my grandparents used to be caretakers of a campground out in Fall River. And there was a snack bar at this campground, and oftentimes my grandma would pay for my snacks, because they didn't call a G for nothing. She was just like that. And so she wasn't always with me to pay the clerk. So she would simply tell them just to open up a tab or something like that, so then I could go in, get what I need, and then she'd pay it off at the end of the week or whatever. And let me tell you, man, I thought I was the bee's knees, the cat's meow, if you will, every time I went into that canteen, especially if I was hanging out with some ladies, dude. I just walk in and be like, hey, put it on my grandma's tab. Felt like $1 million leaning on that counter, just getting whatever I wanted. But one year, I remember I did it for like a week straight until I went up with some friends to get some snacks. And I was like, hey, Dolores, fake name. I've never even actually met a Dolores in my life. But hey, Dolores, put these creamsicles on my grandma's tab, you know? Imagine my chagrin when Dolores tells me, Hayden, your grandma never set up a tab this year.
1: Oh, no.
0: So I had essentially been stealing snacks all week. And I never told anybody. I didn't know what to do with that information, and I wasn't going to make my grandma pay, like, however much money if she didn't want to. So there was no real repercussions. And, dear listener, I tell you, 12 years later, I have still not paid for those snacks. I'm still technically on the line.

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You are tuned into Lakeside Views. I'm your host, Hayden Cowan, and a certain somebody had a birthday recently. It was a special day for a special boy, and that somebody is my best friend, Anthony, actually, but also me. We were born one day apart, which is kind of insane. I was born on August 24th, and he was born the 25th. So how about that? And we're best friends. What do you know? But I technically already told an Anthony story, but there's plenty. So I'll give you another one. Here's another one for you. Here's one that actually happened semi-recently. It was a couple months ago. I was on the game box with our buddy Will, also previously mentioned, and we were waiting for Anthony to get online too. Typically, he's already on when we get on anyway, so we just invite him to a party. But he wasn't here this time.

0: And so after a little while of waiting, me and Will had enough. So I say, bah hooey, let me call this guy. So I call him, I FaceTime him, and let me give you a quick reenactment as to how that all went down. Hey, buddy, where are you?
1: Hayden, I'm going to Montreal.
0: What?
1: I'm going to Montreal. I'm going to have some fun.
0: Dude, why are you going to Montreal?
1: I'm going to Montreal. I'm going to go have some fun.
0: I'll spare you a little bit, simply because this goes on for a while. Our phone call went on like that for like 2 minutes, I want to say. Anyway, back into it. Okay, well, be safe there, Buck. Who are you going with?
1: My boy, Rakeem!
0: He pointed the camera at somebody I have never once seen in my life. We had never heard of Rakeem. This was a new character in Anthony's lore, and apparently he was pretty new to him, too, after we learned more about his trip. But, anyway, sorry. Back to the scene. Yep. All right, buddy. Have a good time.
1: Tell Will not to call me! I don't want to see his dumb name on my phone!
0: And then he hung up. Mind you, I didn't change anything about the way he said those things. That was exactly, like, how he was conveying his messages. It was loud and oddly drawn out. But I heard from that guy 16 hours later. And he had only just gotten to the spot he was staying in, the hotel, the B&B, whatever. And mind you, we had plans to do something that weekend. And he was like, don't worry, I'll be there. He wasn't. He wasn't at all. But, like, you know, I couldn't even be mad because what a crazy phone call to be on. And Will was over on the party hearing all of this through the mic, too. So it was just a wacky situation altogether. Me and Will hung out sans Anthony. But, yeah, from what I heard, Montreal wasn't even that fun. So, goes to show, don't always abandon your friends, and you might have a better time. And speaking of better times, why don't we keep on moving with the good times here on Lakeside Views? We're going to hear from a great group called Diamond Day. This is their song, Fiction Feel, on CKDU.

0: Cigarettes after what? That's disgusting.
1: Cigarettes after sex with starry eyes right here on CKDU 88.1. You are tuned in to Lakeside Views. I'm your host, Hayden Cowan. Real quick, do I sound wiser? Do I sound full of knowledge? Well, that's because I grew up recently. I am now the big 22. Had a birthday. And because of that, I am talking about some core memories I had being Hayden Cowan, going through the Rolodex of memories I have. Did you ever create like a fake business when you were a kid? Whether it was for a school assignment or not, I'm not talking like a lemonade stand, not like an entrepreneurial adventure for yourself. I'm just saying, like, you know, created a fake business, something to get the brain juices flowing or something. I remember when I was in grade 9, we had this business circuit thing going on for one of my classes, and we had this business dude come in and teach us all about entrepreneurial stuff. Basically, by the end of the class, we were supposed to come up with a product slash a business and pitch it to the class as if we were trying to get investors. It was like Shark Tank.
2: He's an idiot. He's a con artist.
1: There was no real need to take it seriously. It was a bit of a participation-based assignment, but me and my classmate Jaden came up with this cereal brand, and we called it Sportios. Patent pending, of course. It was supposed to be a protein cereal with the fun of, like, good cereal. I remember everybody who got up to pitch their businesses kind of bombed. People were poking holes in their five-year plans as if it was actually going to happen. And they were like, you know what? I just don't think I can invest in this right now, so I'm sorry, but I'm out. And me and Jaden got up, and we started to pitch this Sportios business. And the guy that came to do the circuit actually said it could work. Nice shot! Me and Jaden were already seeing dollar signs, man. We were ready to become grandmasters of the whole grain. We even went as far as to asking him if he knew anybody within the cereal business to, like, help us out. And he said he didn't, but we didn't stop. And to tell you just how far we went, we made an email for this brand. And I use it for my Spotify account. Main reason I bring this story up is because Jaden actually recently texted me. Keep in mind, I haven't heard from him in, I want to say, 2 years-ish. And he essentially just kind of texted me and he said, Hayden, Sportios. And that's where the conversation ended. And so, I mean, granted, that's kind of how interactions go with Jaden. But whatever, he's living life, I'm living life, and you're here on Lakeside Views, and we're going to move on with the music. How's that sound? We're going to keep moving. We're going to hear this song coming from the artist Slowly. This is their tune, Say No More.

Wouldn't quite be an oops all shoegaze show if we didn't hear from My Bloody Valentine. That was When You Sleep by My Bloody Valentine on ZKDU 88.1. You are tuned into what is the final moments of Lakeside Views. Of course, if you like this show, be sure to come on back next Wednesday from 11 a.m. till noon. I'll be bringing some chill tunes to the airwaves for your late morning shenanigans, whatever you got going on. I want to take this time to say thank you for tuning in over the last year. It throws me off because I also did a birthday show in 2024, but I couldn't continue Lakeside Views while I was in school, technically. So I've only really been doing the show for about a year and so on straight. But regardless, I want to say thank you for tuning in, and I want to say thank you for the support. It means the world to me. Shout out to all the great people I've met in my 21st year of being alive. And a real big...

0: ability and of interference with UNRWA premises in occupied East Jerusalem, including the seizure and demolition of the Sheikh Jarrah compound, as well as cutting off supply of water and electricity to multiple other UNRWA facilities.
1: Meanwhile, in the occupied West Bank, far-right Israeli lawmaker Tzvi Sukkot entered the Palestinian village of Madama on Tuesday, escorted by soldiers, and destroyed a limestone monument with a sledgehammer. Video verified by the New York Times shows at least two soldiers standing by without intervening. The U.S. has delisted Syria as a state sponsor of terrorism, eliminating what Damascus calls the last major obstacle to international investment. Syria had been on the list since 1979 after Washington accused Hafez al-Assad's government of backing militant groups. The designation stayed in place under his son Bashar al-Assad, who was ousted in December 2024 by rebels led by Ahmad al-Sharaa, who is now Syria's president. Cuba, Iran, and North Korea remain on the U.S. list of state sponsors of terrorism. U.S. media reported that CIA Director John Ratcliffe made an unannounced trip to Moscow after flight records showed an American military plane landing in the Russian capital. A U.S. diplomatic motorcade was also spotted. The CIA director's reported trip follows a breakdown in U.S. brokered talks on ending the Ukraine war, though Russia did free a former U.S. Marine this month after nearly 4 years in detention. Canada responded to President Trump's tariffs by doubling its tariffs on American steel and aluminum from 25% to 50% on Tuesday. Canada will also impose tariffs ranging from 15% to 50% on about 700 other products. The U.S. had imposed a 50% tariff on $20 billion worth of Canadian imports. This comes as President Trump said on social media he is, quote, giving serious consideration to renaming Lake Ontario Lake America. Here in New York City, an interfaith coalition on Tuesday denounced the upcoming visit of a prominent Hindu nationalist leader from India at Madison Square Garden this Saturday. Mohan Bhagwat is the head of the RSS, a far-right paramilitary organization closely linked to India's ruling BJP party. Prime Minister Narendra Modi is a member of the group, and Bhagwat's rally in New York marks the beginning of a global speaking tour for the 100th anniversary of the RSS. Earlier this year, the United States Commission on International Religious Freedom recommended the U.S. impose sanctions against the RSS for their responsibility for and tolerance of attacks on religious minorities, including Muslims and Christians. This is Brad Lander, the Democratic Party's nominee for New York City's 10th Congressional District.
2: This event harkens back to that 1939 Nazi rally that was hosted at Madison Square Garden with banners of swastikas and tens of thousands of people cheering ethnic and religious hatred and violence of a very similar sort to what Mohan Bhagwat and the RSS are proposing. And MSG said it wouldn't do that again, that it wouldn't host any more hate-filled, bigoted rallies. It should not host this one.
1: ICE detained nearly 50,000 people in July, a record monthly high since President Trump returned to office. ICE has increasingly relied on collaboration from state and local law enforcement to arrest more immigrants at traffic stops, a partnership that's become key to Trump's mass deportation campaign. In related news, New York's legislation prohibiting state and local law enforcement agencies from cooperating with ICE went into effect yesterday. Under the Local Cops, Local Crimes Act, the agreements must be terminated, setting up a potential legal battle with New York counties that have not yet committed to complying with the statute. This is New York Governor Kathy Hochul.
3: ICE's dangerous and aggressive tactics to pursue civil immigration. Again, I'm very clear here. For civil immigration enforcement. This only continues to evoke fear on our streets. And our local cops will not be part of it. Because we hold our police to a higher standard. They hold themselves to a higher standard.
1: Six immigrants who were deported from the U.S. to Liberia last week reportedly resisted getting off the plane and were instead flown to Equatorial Guinea. The Trump administration has secretly expanded these so-called third country agreements, deporting thousands of immigrants to dozens of countries they have no ties to. The immigrants who refused to get off the plane in Liberia were four men from Cuba, one from Brazil, as well as a woman from Cameroon, according to NBC News. The group was told they'd be returning to the U.S., but instead were taken to Malabo City in Equatorial Guinea. In Texas, a federal judge on Tuesday ordered the release of a second key witness in the fatal shooting of Lorenzo Salgado Araujo, the 52-year-old Mexican father who was killed by an ICE agent in Houston on July 7th. Daniel Tirado Pantoja was one of three passengers in Araujo's van the morning of the shooting, along with Araujo's younger brother, Victor Salgado, who is still in ICE detention nearly 2 months later. Pantoja must be released within 48 hours. This comes as the ICE agents involved in Araujo's killing have still not been identified. To see our coverage of this case, go to our website. Colombia's new right-wing president, Abelardo de la Espria, has vowed to deport thousands of immigrants, mainly Venezuelans, from the country. According to the UN, around 2.8 million Venezuelans are currently living in Colombia. This is de la Espria speaking Tuesday.
4: The order to migration is clear start operations in coordination with the police in Barranquilla to find illegal immigrants. First, those committing crimes. Second, those with their situation not regularized, who in the end will have to be deported.
1: A federal judge has temporarily blocked the state of Ohio from requiring residents to present proof of citizenship documentation when registering to vote at motor vehicle offices. The decision is the latest legal setback against efforts by Trump allies to tighten voting restrictions in key states ahead of the midterms in November. This comes as a federal judge in Massachusetts found the Trump administration violated a court injunction by finalizing new regulations with the U.S. Postal Service that would overhaul voting by mail nationwide if they're enforced. Tuesday's ruling prevents the measures from taking effect for now and comes in response to a motion by the League of Women Voters of Massachusetts. This follows a separate ruling by the Supreme Court on Monday, allowing President Trump to implement his executive order restricting mail-in ballots. House Democratic leader Hakeem Jeffries of New York lashed out at critics of his meeting with Trump envoy and son-in-law Jared Kushner, writing on X, quote, "No one from the Trump cartel is getting a pass." The New York Times reports the meeting was arranged by a mutual friend of Jeffries and Kushner and aimed at finding areas of, quote, common ground if Democrats regain control of one or both chambers of Congress in November's midterm elections. News of the meeting prompted fresh calls for Hakeem Jeffries to step down from his leadership role as the top House Democrat. Tommy Vitor, a former aide to President Barack Obama, wrote, quote, "Jared Kushner has no actual government job. He just uses his family connections to get money from Gulf autocrats and fund corrupt deals. The only way Representative Jeffries should work with him is with demands for documents and subpoenas," end quote. In North Carolina, Darlene Graham, the sister of the late Republican Lindsey Graham, won the state's Republican Senate primary runoff Tuesday. President Trump had thrown his support behind her candidacy. Graham won the 52% of the vote. Her challenger, Congressmember Ralph Norman, secured 48%. Darlene Graham has never held public office. A federal judge on Tuesday rejected Ghislaine Maxwell's bid to overturn her sex trafficking conviction and 20-year prison sentence, calling her claims, quote, demonstrably meritless. Maxwell was the former girlfriend and accomplice to the late convicted sex offender Jeffrey Epstein. The judge said that Maxwell, acting as the woman in charge of Epstein's various residences, enforced an atmosphere in which employees knew not to speak. He said the tactics she and Epstein relied on were the same ones child predators typically use, and that Maxwell took part in the abuse herself. In Pennsylvania, two unvaccinated people have died from measles. They're the first measles deaths in the U.S. this year. More measles cases have been reported in 2026 than in any year since the virus was declared eliminated in 2000. This is Pennsylvania's Governor Josh Shapiro.
5: So far this year, there have been 393 confirmed cases of measles in Pennsylvania. That is the highest number of measles cases since 1992. Nearly 20% of those cases have resulted in someone being hospitalized.
1: CNN is reporting that members of a specialized team that responds to natural disasters and other emergencies in national parks have been sent to Washington, D.C. to work on President Trump's pet project, ranging from the Lincoln Memorial reflecting pool to fountain renovations and removing debris at the East Potomac Golf Course. The officials are also compiling highly detailed status reports for Interior Secretary Doug Burgum. A longtime Park Service employee who spoke anonymously to CNN said, quote, political folks have wanted to know even the tiniest details, and it's always about schedule. Will it be on time? The focus on Trump's beautification projects comes as the western U.S. confronts the most wildfires in a decade and a water crisis that has gripped several states. And legendary singer, songwriter, and country superstar Dolly Parton died Tuesday in Nashville, Tennessee, surrounded by loved ones. She was 80 and had reportedly been battling cancer. News of Dolly Parton's death sparked tributes around the world, honoring a musical legacy that spanned decades. Dolly Parton won multiple Grammys and numerous other awards. Dolly Parton also starred in the 1980 film 9 to 5 with Lily Tomlin and Jane Fonda. During a reunion with her co-stars in 2006, Dolly Parton did an impromptu version of her hit song from the film. Dolly Parton is also remembered as a champion of the working class, an advocate for children's literacy, education, LGBTQ plus and women's rights, healthcare, and for her commitment to philanthropy. Dolly Parton created the Imagination Library, inspired by her father's inability to read and write. The library has gifted more than 300 million books to children over the last three decades. She grew up in extreme poverty in the Great Smoky Mountains of rural Tennessee, and became one of the most influential artists in American history. This is Dolly Parton in her own words speaking when she was inducted into the Songwriters Hall of Fame in 2001.
6: I do know that I'm so honored and so proud to be here, and I've been writing songs all of my life, and this beats the heck out of standing up on the hill above the barn, singing to the cows and the chickens and the pigs, practicing all the new songs.
1: And a correction, Darlene Graham won the Republican Senate primary in South Carolina, not North Carolina. And those are some of the headlines. Coming up, we'll speak to Karen Atiyah. Last year, the Washington Post fired her over posts she made following the death of conservative activist Charlie Kirk. Now, a private arbitrator has ordered the Washington Post to rehire her. Back in a minute.

0: No time for love like now. Michael Stipe and Aaron Dessner performing on Democracy Now's 30th anniversary event at the Riverside Church earlier this year. This is Democracy Now!, democracynow.org, the War and Peace Report. I'm Nermeen Sheikh. A private arbitrator has ordered the Washington Post to rehire opinion columnist Karen Atiyah with back pay. Atiyah was fired last fall over comments she made following the fatal shooting of conservative activist Charlie Kirk. Atiyah is an award-winning journalist who served as the founding editor of the Post Global Opinion section. In 2019, she was named Journalist of the Year by the National Association of Black Journalists. She was recognized for her writings about Saudi dissident journalist Jamal Khashoggi, who was assassinated by a team of Saudi agents inside the Saudi consulate in Istanbul, Turkey in 2018. Atiyah had recruited Khashoggi to be a columnist for the Post. But Atiyah's career at the Washington Post came to an abrupt end last year. Shortly after Charlie Kirk was fatally shot, Atiyah wrote online, quote, "For everyone saying political violence has no place in this country, remember two Democratic legislators were shot in Minnesota just this year, and America shrugged and moved on." In a follow-up post, she wrote, quote, "Part of what keeps America so violent is the insistence that people perform care, empty goodness, and absolution for white men who espouse hatred and violence," she wrote. During her arbitration hearing, Atiyah said, quote, "My commentary in general was about how America responds to acts of political violence, and quite often that response is different depending on the identity of the perpetrators of that violence." Karen Atiyah joins us now from Washington, D.C. Karen, welcome back to Democracy Now! If you could respond to the Washington Post decision to rehire you following this lengthy arbitration process.
1: Yes, it's good to be back. Thank you for having me on. What can I say? I feel extremely vindicated. I feel quite tired, quite joyful. I'm sitting here and I'm writing red in honor of the Washington Post Guild. I'm a proud union member, and my ability to even challenge my firing, to file a grievance, and then to go to arbitration was all thanks to the fact that the Washington Post Guild and the Washington Baltimore News Guild had in their contract for binding arbitration. So as much as this is a victory for me, this is a victory for guilds, for unions. And as well as, you know, I'm feeling very much like this is beyond just a job, beyond just me, beyond just the Washington Post. This is a victory for journalism, for anyone who wants to stand up for just speaking the truth. For I was just doing my job. So I really do see this as a symbol that it's worth it to stand up and fight for freedom of expression, for journalistic freedom. And when you fight, sometimes you win, and sometimes you win big, like in my case.
0: So Karen, could you tell us, have people from the Post been in touch with you since this was announced, and in particular, the Post's former opinions editor, Adam O'Neill?
1: I have heard nothing from Adam O'Neill. The only time I've heard from him was once last year in a meeting, and then secondly during the arbitration where he testified against me. My lawyers and reps at the moment are going back and forth with the Post, as I understand. But for me, I have still not heard anything yet from the Washington Post.
0: And explain, Karen, why exactly, what the justification was that was given for the Washington Post decision to sack you from your post. They cited, among other things, security threats, but not security threats against you.
1: Right. So two things. I mean, the Washington Post argued that my posts disparaged white men and were in violation of their social media policy. Of course, anyone reading with any reasonable amount of reading and grammar comprehension could see that I was talking about white men who choose to engage in hatred and violence. So there was that. And then the Post tried to make the argument that because the Charlie Kirk killing was such an overly emotional time that they had no choice but to distance themselves from me. And I think this is actually a really, really important point of the arbitrator's decision. She reminded the Post of their own policies to protect their journalists, especially in times of heightened social media abuse and attacks. I can say from my experience, frankly, the posts that I made did not engender that much backlash. I was not aware of any threats. And instead of the Washington Post calling me, telling me about the post, they didn't even tell me to take them down. Instead, they threw me to the wolves and basically blamed me for any supposed threat. The Washington Post basically manufactured a crisis of their own making in terms of posts and used that as a reason to get rid of me.
0: And could you place this, Karen, in the context of broader attacks on the media under the Trump administration and also about what's going on internally and has been going on at the Washington Post?
1: So my firing at the time, of course, people familiar with the Washington Post trajectory, particularly over the last couple of years, this came after Jeff Bezos said that the opinion section was only going to cover personal liberties and free markets and nothing else. So there was already a chilling effect and a sense of censorship. There were buyouts that were offered to the entire opinion section, of which I refused. I decided I wanted to stay. And part of the reason why I wanted to stay was because I was the last full-time staff Black opinion columnist in the section. And for a city that has historically been majority Black, I guess I just felt a sense that I needed to stay and do as much of the work as I could. And in terms of the broader picture, there's been an attack on the media. We've seen how, specifically in the Charlie Kirk case, how J.D. Vance, members of the right wing, were explicitly telling people to go after any critics of Charlie Kirk and explicitly telling them to go after their jobs. Of course, we saw what happened to Jimmy Kimmel. All of this is coming in an environment where more and more media are facing pressure to kowtow to Trump, to kowtow to MAGA. And so for me, again, I think this is why my reinstatement and this win means so much for so many people, because they see this as a proxy for standing up to this wave of censorship and oppression and targeting, particularly of Black voices, and removing Black voices deemed as DEI from the public sphere.
0: And could you talk about, in your recent Substack piece, you mentioned Mark Thiessen, the Post columnist who encouraged Charlie Kirk critics to be doxxed and said on social media, using an expletive, F the media and liberal Democrats, but he still has his job at the Post.
1: Right. Well, it all goes back to how ironically the Post's treatment of me versus my white male colleagues just goes to the point of how men who encourage harm, or at least support it or appear to platform it, are coddled. Are given a pat on the back and allowed to keep going. Whereas myself, a woman journalist, a Black woman journalist, I get the harshest of punishments, and not just the harshest of punishments, but I myself am labeled a threat. So for the Post saying that my post went against journalistic integrity, perhaps they were more afraid that I actually clocked the behavior of America and the Washington Post when it comes to white men who choose to engage in violence. I was just calling a thing a thing. And the Washington Post, once again, in their treatment of me versus my white male colleagues, proved me right.
0: And before we conclude, Karen, so what is your plan now? Do you plan to return to the Post? And many people are curious, what will happen with your Substack?
1: So the way I feel, I mean, right now I'm just savoring this victory as much as I can. I am very much ready and willing to go back to writing. My beat was writing about race, gender, human rights, and global issues. So I fully expect and frankly demand that I be able to publish freely, that I be able to write freely. So that is what is on the table. They have their marching orders. I'm still waiting to hear from the Post. And as far as my Substack right now, I'm going to keep writing until I find out more about what's going to happen with the Washington Post. But as of now, all my options are still on the table. So for now, I'm, like I said, I'm savoring the victory, and I'm hoping to at least pop champagne in the near future.
0: Okay, congratulations again, Karen. Karen Atiyah is former global opinion editor for The Washington Post. We'll link to your latest Substack piece, The Washington Post Fired Me, I Fought and Won My Job Back. Coming up, with the midterm elections less than 10 weeks away, the Supreme Court has handed President Trump a temporary victory in his attack on mail-in voting. We'll speak to Ari Berman of Mother Jones. Back in a minute.

Inside My Head by Suva the Second. This is Democracy Now!, democracynow.org, the War and Peace Report. I'm Nermeen Sheikh. With the midterm.

0: The ruling, however, did not address whether Trump had authority to impose the rules. The court's three liberal justices dissented. Justice Ketanji Brown Jackson warned that the majority opinion needlessly injects chaos and uncertainty into the upcoming midterm elections. In related news, on Tuesday, a federal judge in Massachusetts found the Trump administration violated a court injunction by finalizing new regulations with the U.S. Postal Service that would overhaul voting by mail nationwide if they're enforced. While Trump has repeatedly attacked mail-in voting, he continues to vote by mail himself. Voting records in Florida show the president voted by mail in the recent Republican primary. He requested a ballot in late July. The ballot was returned on August 13th. Well, we're joined now by Ari Berman, national voting rights correspondent for Mother Jones. His new piece is titled, SCOTUS Hands Trump a Temporary Win in His Crusade to Restrict Mail Voting. Berman is author of the book Minority Rule, The Right-Wing Attack on the Will of the People, and The Fight to Resist It. Welcome back to the program, Ari. If you could just respond to this news, the latest news.
1: Hi, Nermeen. Thank you for having me back on the show. So what the Supreme Court did is it temporarily allowed Trump's executive order severely restricting mail voting to go into effect. It said it was too early for states to challenge this. And this leads to a lot of uncertainty going into the midterms because the Trump executive order would radically restrict vote by mail. It would instruct the Department of Homeland Security to create lists of voters it deems citizens. These lists are likely to be highly inaccurate based on the fact that the Department of Homeland Security has already made these egregious claims of voter fraud that have turned out not to be true. And then it says that the Postal Service can only deliver mail ballots based on these DHS lists. And moreover, it will only deliver mail ballots in states that hand over their voter rolls, which includes sensitive personal information, to the federal government. This is essentially a form of extortion. The Department of Justice is 0-23 in federal court trying to force states to hand over their voter rolls, but the Postal Service is saying that we're not going to deliver your mail ballot unless you hand over this information to the Trump administration. So it basically radically changes how mail voting would work in the U.S. It radically changes the job of the Postal Service from delivering the mail to essentially determining who gets a mail ballot. And if it ultimately goes into effect, it could disenfranchise millions of voters in November.
0: And could you explain, Ari, what is Trump's kind of personal animus against mail-in voting? He apparently thinks that he lost the 2020 election to Biden because of mail-in votes.
1: Yes, he blames mail-in voting for his defeat in 2020, even though he clearly lost for other reasons, namely his handling of the pandemic. Although Trump himself has voted by mail repeatedly. He voted by mail in Florida's primary in August. He voted by mail earlier in a state legislative election. So it seems like Trump's attitude towards mail voting is mail voting for me, but not for thee. And the fact is, 1 in 3 Americans voted by mail in the 2024 election. It is an increasingly popular way of voting for a number of different reasons. There are states that conduct their elections entirely by mail, and this would radically change how mail voting works. Instead of mail ballots being sent to all voters in states that have those kind of laws or being accessible to all voters, it would radically restrict mail voting. And the Trump administration would basically decide who does and does not get a mail ballot. And that appears to be plainly unconstitutional because states with oversight from Congress run their elections. The executive branch has basically no say in how mail voting works. So this is a massive power grab by the Trump administration to try to restrict mail voting, and it's been blessed at least temporarily by the Republican majority on the Supreme Court.
0: So what exactly does it mean? Because right now the Supreme Court ruling does not have any bearing on voters who will vote in the midterm elections. Is that correct?
1: Yeah, there's a separate injunction that blocks the Postal Service from carrying out Trump's executive order. Now, the question is, what's going to happen with that? Is the Supreme Court going to block that lower court ruling? My expectation is that in the wake of the Supreme Court's decision, states and individuals are going to seek a new injunction blocking the Postal Service from carrying out this executive order, essentially

0: arguing that the executive order itself is unconstitutional and the Postal Service has no legal status to carry it out, because the job of the Postal Service is to deliver the mail, not determine who gets a mail ballot. So this fight is far from over, but the fact that we're even having this conversation less than 70 days out of the midterms, and we're actually wondering, are people going to vote by mail in November? That is extremely disturbing, because election officials and voters need certainty about whether they will be able to vote by mail and whether their mail ballots will be counted. And right now, there's a lot of uncertainty about that.
1: And Ari, just to give, you know, audiences some sense of what's at stake, mail ballots are increasingly popular with voters of both parties. And according to federal data, about 30% of all ballots were cast via mail during the 2024 presidential election. And the process is almost entirely secure. A 2025 Brookings Institution study found only about 4 cases of fraud out of every 10 million mail ballots cast. So if you could just, you know, talk about that, you know, what is at stake in this, and what does Trump think he'll achieve if this executive order is put in place? Who will be

0: Vote based on their registration in a state. The Department of Homeland Security is trying to create these new lists of voters in each state that it claims are citizens. The problem is that that's not the job of DHS. They don't have this information. It's not their constitutional role. They've also made these ludicrous claims of voter fraud. For example, they claim that 15,000 people, non-citizens, were registered to vote in Nevada. When a closer look was taken at that data, it turned out 185 non-citizens were registered. So they had dramatically overstated the number of non-citizen voting. And that's the fear here, is that if voting proceeds based on these DHS lists, it's going to be inaccurate, it's going to be unconstitutional, and a lot of legitimate American voters are going to be wrongly labeled as non-citizens and unable to vote, either based on shoddy data or an intentional attempt by the Trump administration to prevent people from voting.
1: And Ari, could you explain, I mean, kind of state by state, in what areas, where are the places from which the most people use mail-in voting? Like, what parts of the country, what states, and what areas within states?
0: Well, certainly the West Coast of the country conducts their elections almost entirely by mail. Places like California, Oregon, Washington, there's large use of mail voting in Utah. But it's also used in a lot of swing states, Arizona, Florida, Michigan. These are all places in which a lot of people vote by mail. And ironically, mail voting was something that was used by Republicans more than Democrats until 2020. It was only in 2020, when Democratic voters took the threat of COVID more seriously than Republican voters, that Democrats began using mail voting in larger numbers. That's when Trump began to turn on mail voting. That's when he began to weaponize the Postal Service. And he's repeating that strategy today. He is once again blaming mail voting because it appears that his party is going to lose, the same thing he did in 2020. And he's once again weaponing the Postal Service to try to undermine mail voting, because that's how people are going to get their mail ballot. So we've seen this playbook before. He tried it in 2020. It ultimately didn't work. And the hope is that it ultimately won't work in 2026 as well.
1: Thanks so much, Ari Berman. We're going to leave it there. Ari Berman, national voting rights correspondent for Mother Jones. We'll link to your new piece, SCOTUS Hands Trump a Temporary Win and His Crusade to Restrict Mail Voting. Berman is also the author of the book, Minority Rule, The Right-Wing Attack on the Will of the People and the Fight to Resist It. This is Democracy Now!, democracynow.org, The War and Peace Report. I'm Nermeen Sheikh. Earlier this week, Treasury Secretary Scott Bessent declared a new economic war against Iran in what the White House described as economic D-Day. While Bessent's focus this week has been on Iran and the bond market, earlier this month, he publicly attacked our next guest, former Labor Secretary Robert Reich. The spat was over the rising price of Big Macs at McDonald's and the state of the economy. It all began when Robert Reich posted this video online.
2: The Big Mac has a big problem.
3: Rubble, rubble.
2: According to the CEO of McDonald's, fast food chain saw a double-digit dip in visits from lower and middle-income customers in the first quarter of 2025. The reason? Customers can't afford it. While the stock market is riding high and the Trump administration is slashing taxes for corporations and the rich, nothing is trickling down to everyday Americans.
4: What we see is it's really kind of a two-tier economy. If you're upper income, earning over $100,000, things are good. What we see with middle and lower income consumers is actually a different story.
1: That last voice was the CEO of McDonald's, Chris Kempinski. Well, Treasury Secretary Scott Bessent took issue with Robert Reich's video and posted a message online that read in part, quote, McDonald's problem is called Burger King, Professor. Bessent went on to suggest the University of California, Berkeley should fire Reich. Bessent's comment came shortly after he appeared on CNBC and said the economy is shifting.
5: So we are starting to see, I got sick of hearing about this K-shaped economy. I can say here definitively, the K-shaped economy is over.
1: Robert Reich joins us now. He's Professor Emeritus of Public Policy at Berkeley University. He served as Labor Secretary in the Clinton administration from 1993 to 1997. His latest book is just out in paperback titled Coming Up Short, A Memoir of My America. His recent article for The Guardian is headlined, We're Finally Witnessing the Decline of Corporate Democrats. Professor Reich, welcome back to Democracy Now! There are a number of things we want to talk about with you, but let's discuss first this altercation with Treasury Secretary Scott Bessent.
3: Well, he has the, it's not really an altercation. I'm a retired professor. I was Secretary of Labor 30 years ago. He is the Secretary of the Treasury. He has the power. If he's not willing to acknowledge that we have a K-shaped economy, which is a simple way of saying the rich are getting richer, the poor are getting poorer, wealth is going to the top, almost no wealth is going downward. If he doesn't say that and see that and understand that, well, frankly, that worries me.
1: And Robert Reich, were you initially taken aback by Bessent responding to your video?
3: Well, I was taken aback by his nastiness. You know, there's something in this administration. It's almost a kind of testosterone poisoning in which everybody has to be really nasty, put down everybody else. I think they may be emulating the president, you know, their boss. They maybe want to just look and act tough. So for Bessent to say Berkeley ought to fire me because I said we still have a K-shaped economy is silly. It's just, it's the kind of adolescent boy, locker room stuff that a Secretary of the Treasury, presumably you would expect a little bit more intelligence, a little bit more dignity, a little bit more reality.
1: And Professor Reich, I mean, let's talk about this K-shaped economy, the inequality that you've pointed to in your recent Substack piece. You write, for example, and only one figure that I'm quoting is, quote, the richest 1% holds more than half of the value of stocks listed in American stock exchanges. The richest 10% own 92%. So if you could talk about the significance of this, the value of stocks as opposed to the more common measurements of wealth or income distribution, and how these plain numbers can be disputed.
3: Well, I think this is very, very important because a lot of the administration, particularly the president, thinks the stock market is the major indicator of the success of the economy, and it's not. I mean, for years, we've known that there is a big gap between Wall Street and Main Street. And that gap is getting larger and larger and larger. Because you've got the top, the richest 1% of Americans owning almost half all of the shares of stock available in the United States. And you've got the richest 10% owning 92% of all the shares of stock. So if the stock market goes up, well, that's nice, I guess, for the people who own shares of stock, but it doesn't do anything for most Americans. And even if you throw in the 401ks and their pensions and everything else that may be connected to the stock market, it's only a very tiny portion of the stock market for most Americans. Most Americans rely on their wages. They don't rely on capital gains. Most Americans are finding that their wages are stagnant. In fact, the most recent data we have show that inflation, that is price increases, are rising faster than wages, which means that most Americans are getting poorer. When prices are going up faster than your paychecks, obviously, by just mathematically, you're getting poorer. And this is something that this administration, Scott Bessent and others, just don't either want to admit or don't want to see. This is really a huge deal, because I think the way you look at the economy indicates a lot about what you find in an economy. And if you're only looking at the stock market, and if you're only looking at the indicators that have nothing to do with average working people, you're going to miss out on the big question, which is, how are average working people doing? And the answer to that big question is, they're doing lousy.
1: And so could you elaborate on what the cost of living crisis, you've written about this extensively, of course, the cost of living crisis here in the U.S., and you've pointed out some of the causes, more proximate, the Trump's tariffs, as well as the ongoing war in Iran.
3: Well, the tariffs are obviously pushing up the costs of huge numbers of things. I mean, if we want a lot of new housing in the United States, for example, if you put a tariff on Canadian wood and Canadian wood products and lumber, you can see that the cost of housing is going to be up even higher. If you are running gigantic $40 trillion deficits and you are, you know, having a war at the same time in the Middle East that is taking billions of dollars a day, you can see that it's going to affect even mortgage rates that people have to pay. And it's going to affect auto loans. There's a negative trickle down effect from a lot of these policies that are affecting average working people. And this is what's the heart of this election. I mean, why are Democrats winning, who are progressive Democrats, who call themselves socialists? Why are they winning? Because they are focusing in on these very practical questions of affordability and how, you know, at the kitchen table, how people simply are getting by. And Democrats, I'm happy to say, Democrats are doing that and are not paying attention to the corporate Democrats that Democrats used to pay attention to.
1: So that is your piece in The Guardian. We're finally witnessing the decline of corporate Democrats. So you say in the piece also that you witnessed the rise of the corporate Democrats starting in the 1980s. And then you also have some advice to progressive Democrats in the upcoming midterms. Let's talk about that.
3: Well, what I saw in the early 80s was the Democratic Party deciding that they would drink from the same trough in terms of funding their elections as the Republicans, because the Democrats thought, Tony Coelho is the congressman who was head of the Democratic Congressional Campaign Committee at the time, he thought that since Democrats had been in charge of the House of Representatives since 1955, he would be in charge forever. Democrats would be in charge forever, and therefore, why not make this pact with the Republicans and basically drink the corporate funds, drink from the same trough of corporate funding? Well, it was a pact, unfortunately, an unholy alliance, because it meant that in the 80s and the 90s and the first decades of this century, the Democratic Party was much more dependent on corporate money than ever before. And in nature and in politics, the same rule holds. You don't bite the hands that feed you. And if you're dependent on corporate money, you are not going to be as bold in saying we need Medicare for all, we need single payer, we need child care support. We need to take on these corporations in terms of no more monopolies. We've got to have really rough and tough antitrust enforcement. These are the ways you bring costs down for average working people. Corporate Democrats didn't want to do it. I think the Democrats now, because they are basically saying no to the corporate Democrats, more and more progressive Democrats are gaining ground. That's why we are seeing the changes we are seeing. And one final point, by far the largest and most powerful force in politics today is anger at elites that are disregarding what average people need and want. And that takes the form of progressivism and populism. It takes the form in the Democratic Party of this great tide of mostly young progressives who are really, really where the energy is in the Democratic Party.
1: And finally, we just have 30 seconds, Professor Reich. You've pointed out that the U.S. now owes $40 trillion in debt. You write, everyone has an opinion about why, but there's one question you almost never hear asked. Who is actually getting paid? Who is getting paid?
3: Well, it's going to the very wealthy. I mean, you know, the irony here is that 40 years ago, 50 years ago, the very wealthy in this country supported the federal government through their tax payments. Even under General Dwight Eisenhower, President Eisenhower, the marginal top marginal income tax that were paid by the richest Americans was 91%. Well, after the Reagan tax cuts and the Bush tax cuts and the Trump tax cuts, what you find is that, no, the wealthy are not supporting the federal government with their taxes any longer. They're supporting the federal government by lending the government money. And we, the rest of the country, are paying interest rates to the wealthy.
1: Sorry, Professor Reich, we're going to have to leave it there. Professor Emeritus of Public Policy at the University of California, Berkeley, served as Labor Secretary in the Clinton administration. I'm Nermeen Sheikh. This is Democracy Now!

0: 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Ukchibukduk Mi'kma'ki. The time is 1 p.m.
1: 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Starting September 1st, Halifax property owners and tenants will pay a flat fee every time emergency responders attend a false alarm, replacing an escalating fine structure. Under the new model, residential properties with three units or fewer will be charged $50 per incident. Commercial properties and larger residential buildings will be charged $300. Previously, fines rose with each occurrence in a 12-month period, up to $500 per incident. Both flat rates will now apply regardless of how many false alarms a building records. The changes apply to false alarms from burglary, robbery, and fire systems. Dartmouth Health researchers have identified an additional risk for patients with a tick-borne disease called alpha-gal syndrome. It is known to cause a chronic allergy to meat and animal byproducts, but officials say it could also complicate certain patients' ability to safely receive a blood, plasma, or platelet transfusion. Researchers say they have seen an increase in recent years of patients with type O blood experiencing severe and even life-threatening allergic reactions when receiving blood from type B or AB donors. The study warns this issue should be taken into account in the safety practices of hospital transfusion services. The official full lineup for Magnetic World next month came out yesterday, and guys, it is packed. We got Akon, we got Neo, Classified, Mother, Khalid, and so much more. The festival is happening September 25th and 26th, and tickets are on sale now online. For ideas, tips, and feedback, email news at ckdu.ca. 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
2: Good day, this is weatherman Will Flood here with your Halifax forecast. Wednesday, August 26th, we'll have fog patches dissipating in the morning with a mix of sun and clouds, with 30% chance of showers late in the afternoon. High temperature of 24 degrees with a humidex value of 30. It'll feel closer to 28 along parts of the coastline with a UV index of 6 with around a 40-minute sunburn time. Wednesday night, clear skies with fog patches developing and a low temperature of 15 degrees. Thursday, August 27th, a mix of sun and clouds with a high temperature of 25 degrees. Thursday night, cloudy periods with a low temperature of 17 degrees. Have a great day and enjoy the weather.
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3: 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Jabukta.

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1: 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Starting September 1st, Halifax property owners and tenants will pay a flat fee every time emergency responders attend a false alarm, replacing an escalating fine structure. Under the new model, residential properties with three units or fewer will be charged $50 per incident. Commercial properties and larger residential buildings will be charged $300. Previously, fines rose with each occurrence in a 12-month period, up to $500 per incident. Both flat rates will now apply regardless of how many false alarms a building records. The changes apply to false alarms from burglary, robbery, and fire systems. Dartmouth Health researchers have identified an additional risk for patients with a tick-borne disease called alpha-gal syndrome. It is known to cause a chronic allergy to meat and animal byproducts, but officials say it could also complicate certain patients' ability to safely receive a blood, plasma, or platelet transfusion. Researchers say they have seen an increase in recent years of patients with type O blood experiencing severe and even life-threatening allergic reactions when receiving blood from type B or AB donors. The study warns this issue should be taken into account in the safety practices of hospital transfusion services. The official full lineup for Magnetic World next month came out yesterday, and guys, it is packed. We got Akon, we got Neo, Classified, Mother Mother, Khalid, and so much more. The festival is happening September 25th and 26th, and tickets are on sale now online. For ideas, tips, and feedback, email news at ckdu.ca. 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
2: Good day, this is weatherman Will Flood here with your Halifax forecast. Wednesday, August 26th, we'll have fog patches dissipating in the morning with a mix of sun and clouds, with 30% chance of showers late in the afternoon. High temperature of 24 degrees with a humidex value of 30. It'll feel closer to 28 along parts of the coastline with a UV index of 6 with around a 40-minute sunburn time. Wednesday night, clear skies with fog patches developing and a low temperature of 15 degrees. Thursday, August 27th, a mix of sun and clouds with a high temperature of 25 degrees. Thursday night, cloudy periods with a low temperature of 17 degrees. Have a great day and enjoy the weather.
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I wish I could talk. Hey everyone, this is Brendan McGee, and you are listening to The Afternoon Show, playing the best new Canadian soul, hip-hop, and indie right here on CKDU 88.1 FM in Halifax, Nova Scotia.

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1: 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Starting September 1st, Halifax property owners and tenants will pay a flat fee every time emergency responders attend a false alarm, replacing an escalating fine structure. Under the new model, residential properties with three units or fewer will be charged $50 per incident. Commercial properties and larger residential buildings will be charged $300. Previously, fines rose with each occurrence in a 12-month period, up to $500 per incident. Both flat rates will now apply regardless of how many false alarms a building records. The changes apply to false alarms from burglary, robbery, and fire systems. Dartmouth Health researchers have identified an additional risk for patients with a tick-borne disease called alpha-gal syndrome. It is known to cause a chronic allergy to meat and animal byproducts, but officials say it could also complicate certain patients' ability to safely receive a blood, plasma, or platelet transfusion. Researchers say they have seen an increase in recent years of patients with type O blood experiencing severe and even life-threatening allergic reactions when receiving blood from type B or AB donors. The study warns this issue should be taken into account in the safety practices of hospital transfusion services. The official full lineup for Magnetic World next month came out yesterday, and guys, it is packed. We got Akon, we got Neo, Classified, Mother Mother, Khalid, and so much more. The festival is happening September 25th and 26th, and tickets are on sale now online. For ideas, tips, and feedback, email news at ckdu.ca. For CKDU, I'm Jenna McConnell.
2: Good day, this is Weatherman Will Flood here with your Halifax forecast. Wednesday, August 26th, we'll have fog patches dissipating in the morning with a mix of sun and clouds, with 30% chance of showers late in the afternoon. High temperature of 24 degrees with a humidex value of 30. It'll feel closer to 28 along parts of the coastline with a UV index of 6 with around a 40-minute sunburn time. Wednesday night, clear skies with fog patches developing and a low temperature of 15 degrees. Thursday, August 27th, a mix of sun and clouds with a high temperature of 25 degrees. Thursday night, cloudy periods with a low temperature of 17 degrees. Have a great day and enjoy the weather.
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1: 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Starting September 1st, Halifax property owners and tenants will pay a flat fee every time emergency responders attend a false alarm, replacing an escalating fine structure. Under the new model, residential properties with three units or fewer will be charged $50 per incident. Commercial properties and larger residential buildings will be charged $300. Previously, fines rose with each occurrence in a 12-month period, up to $500 per incident. Both flat rates will now apply regardless of how many false alarms a building records. The changes apply to false alarms from burglary, robbery, and fire systems. Dartmouth Health researchers have identified an additional risk for patients with a tick-borne disease called alpha-gal syndrome. It is known to cause a chronic allergy to meat and animal byproducts, but officials say it could also complicate certain patients' ability to safely receive a blood, plasma, or platelet transfusion. Researchers say they have seen an increase in recent years of patients with type O blood experiencing severe and even life-threatening allergic reactions when receiving blood from type B or AB donors. The study warns this issue should be taken into account in the safety practices of hospital transfusion services. The official full lineup for Magnetic World next month came out yesterday, and guys, it is packed. We got Akon, we got Neo, Classified, Mother Mother, Khalid, and so much more. The festival is happening September 25th and 26th, and tickets are on sale now online. For ideas, tips, and feedback, email news at ckdu.ca. For CKDU, I'm Jenna McConnell.
2: Good day, this is weatherman Will Flood here with your Halifax forecast. Wednesday, August 26th, we'll have fog patches dissipating in the morning with a mix of sun and clouds, with 30% chance of showers late in the afternoon. High temperature of 24 degrees with a humidex value of 30. It'll feel closer to 28 along parts of the coastline with a UV index of 6 with around a 40-minute sunburn time. Wednesday night, clear skies with fog patches developing and a low temperature of 15 degrees. Thursday, August 27th, a mix of sun and clouds with a high temperature of 25 degrees. Thursday night, cloudy periods with a low temperature of 17 degrees. Have a great day and enjoy the weather.
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8: Tanet e, sezi lila gilde siriti, se no bezi Cindy Kenny gilde hiriti, se ta bezi Bill gilde hiriti, sine ejon sombake se keneshon, Somba ke tiat e. Se so tine ke satu tsekinde. Sine hi ji. Se ga go genete denekede. My name is Lila Gilde. I'm a singer-songwriter from Yellowknife, Northwest Territories. My mom and dad are Cindy and Bill Gilde, a Dene woman and a mullah or settler man who met and married in the small Tlinchon community of Edzo back in 1972 and live here in Yellowknife to this day. My grandparents were Marianne and Joe Kenny from Delaney, Northwest Territories, and Bill and Joan Gilde from London, Ontario. I live in Yellowknife, which is the capital city of the Northwest Territories, which we also call Denende in our language, the land of the people. It stretches from the 60th parallel and our southernmost community of Fort Smith all the way to Borden Island at the 78th parallel, coming in at a cool 1.35 million square kilometers. Then a territory reaches up to Fort McPherson and Inuvik, where Gwich'in people live in harmony with our neighbors, the Inuvialuit, whose communities stretch further up into the Western Arctic. There are 11 official languages in Northwest Territories.
9: and five of them are Dene languages. The aforementioned Gwich'in, and going south from there you have my language, which is Dene Kedé, formerly known as North Slavey, Dene Jati, formerly known as South Slavey, the Tlinchon language, and Dene Suchline, also known as Chipewyan. Within these language groups are several dialects, and we will dig into those dialects during some of these episodes. My language is Dene Kedé. I did not grow up speaking my language, although it surrounded me when my aunties or uncles visited, when we went to Delaney for family visits, or when my mom spoke on the phone to our family. The language sits in my heart and on my tongue, but learning it was a choice I made later in life. I am not fluent, not even close. It has been difficult to learn as an adult, but I'm really happy that I made the humbling choice. My biggest influence and my first formal language teacher is my cousin Gloria. Gloria Nayeli Gadet is an amazing person, daughter of well-known author and photographer Morris Nayeli and Bernice Nayeli, a longtime teacher. Gloria is the mom of four incredible kids, a grandma to two babies, and she is the first person in the North to teach land-based junior kindergarten, a remarkable program that places kids in a cabin and out on the land to learn traditional skills. The kids call her Miss Gigi, and I thought it would be great to have her as our first guest on the Dene episodes of Words and Culture. And when you're talking with someone you grew up with, we have our own language. Shortcuts with conversation, especially in English, because I didn't grow up speaking Dene Kedé, but Gloria did.
10: At school, I remember, and at home, and everywhere we went, even the small kids playing with my friends and my cousins, we only spoke and Dene Kedé. I just remember, I think I was fluently until I was 9 years old.
9: Is that when you started
10: English.
9: Speaking English?
10: Yeah, little bit by little. I couldn't explain how to translate to what we're trying to say in English back then. Grade 3, grade 2, they had... they're pulling kids from our class, and they said, special stuff. So I think, and I was like thinking in my own way, it's like, why am I not special?
9: Oh, oh my God.
10: Later on, it was for special needs.
9: Oh.
10: And then I told my cousin, I told her that, and she said, I don't know, they picked me. I didn't need it. She was just laughing, and now she's like, we're talking about the back then where we were like, we didn't understood.
9: It's the nuance of language.
10: Yeah.
9: Right? It goes the opposite way for me. Like if you put an apostrophe in the word, in a word, it changes the entire meaning of it. Like, beta is your father, or uncle. Beta means because, right?
10: Yeah because.
9: Like, that's like the one example I could think of off the top of my head, but there's so many more, especially tonally, like ze and ze.
10: Yes.
9: Ze, like ze said ze means my heart, but said ze means my gum.
10: There's all different kind of words to describe things.
9: Yes.
10: Yeah. And going back, it was easy for me.
9: Yeah.
10: You see it around, you see it in the gathering, you see it at home. So it's easy for me back then, but when I hear it now, it's so, some of them I don't understand because it was so old, old way, like old slavey back then.
9: Yeah.
10: So, tlewete, we don't usually use that right now. I don't use it. Tlewete means gathering together.
9: Yes.
10: So it's like those kind of words that we don't barely use it.
9: Gloria mentioned slavey. Slavey is what the Dene used to be called. But it wasn't our name for ourselves or our language. It was imposed upon us by French traders who were guided into our territory by our southern Cree neighbors and called us Awokanak, as they sometimes raided and enslaved our people. This was never our name for ourselves, and our people were not an enslaved people. But as sometimes happens, a misnomer gets recorded and then snowballs. And now, in the last 20 years, we are finally starting to reclaim our names and place names. Some elders and even younger people still default to calling it slavey, and that is okay. Change takes time.
10: When me and the girls were talking, like how we understood our way, our new version of Dene Kete, and we normally use every day. Like, I don't use it every day unless I see my people, my community, right?
11: Yeah. Yeah, and we live in Yellowknife. Like, our language, Dene Kete, that's not where our language comes from. So even the Yellowknives, like, who speak Willadé or the Tlinchon that live here, it's different language than ours.
10: Yes.
11: Similar, still Dene language. I want you to tell me a little bit about your job, because it's so interesting.
10: So my job is like a land-based teacher for junior kindergarten. So this is the first year they're opening that kind of teaching. It's all in Willadé Yati. So Willadé Yati is between Tlinchon language. So some words are the same and some are not the same.
11: Yeah.
10: So I can read it, but sometimes I can't say it like normally.
11: Yeah.
10: So I have to read it on a paper to understand it.
11: So you're multilingual, actually.
10: Which I'm trying.
11: Like, you're like tri or quadrilingual.
10: Yeah, I really want to learn Willadé and Tlinchon.
11: Yeah.
10: So I have a friend in Tlinchon, and what I told him is like, can you speak Tlinchon to me and I'll speak Dene to you? See if we can do it. He said, yeah, let's try.
11: Yeah.
10: Nothing happened. We couldn't do it because I said that was my goal.
11: Yeah.
10: Is to translate into different language, see if we can try to do that.
11: Yeah.
10: So it's pretty hard.
11: It's some similar sounds, but even the numbers are, even the numbers are different, right? Like said differently. I know I was just in Fort Simpson in Kidlikoin, and they count differently. Like, it's similar to our counting, but like kind of different. So
10: yes.
11: Yeah. I was just saying right before this, before we started recording, like, when I thought about interviewing you, it was in the, because you're my language teacher, you're, you know, you agreed to become my language teacher, but actually the first time we kind of like collaborated on language was for my record. I started writing, I really wanted to write songs in Dene Kete. And I thought, oh, who's musical that is also fluent and also has poetry in them? And I thought of you immediately. And you were like, oh, I guess so. What did you think when I first asked you?
10: I was somewhat excited. Yeah. Somewhat right away, I thought of my family history.
11: Yeah.
10: As my dad wrote a book, and he's a storyteller, and my grandpa is a storyteller, and I must have habit that I want to express where I am, where my grounds are. So when you told me, I was like, oh, I'm so excited to see how maybe this is how my language will start to be more and more. The first thing I think of is like the kids' music. That's how the language starts too.
11: Yeah.
10: So that was very exciting to start with music.
11: Yeah.
10: It was easy for you too when, and you pick it up really fast with music.
11: Yeah.
10: I noticed that.
11: Yeah.
10: Yeah.
11: And then the CBC Music Class Challenge called us and said, we really want a Dene language song for the music class challenge. They called me and I was like, oh, well, I have to write this with Gloria. So
10: we did it pretty quick.
11: We did it quickly. Yeah. And now it's like been sung by hundreds of thousands of kids.
10: I know. I was so happy. I was like, yes. I teared up when I watched like Winnipeg or their school or singing it. It's like, oh my God, this is can really be like, children's song can really teach the children how to speak their language.
11: Yeah.
10: Even somebody that doesn't speak my language can say our words. And that's really like hit me.
11: And then the MAP program came up and I asked you to be my mentor. Why did you say yes to doing that?
9: When I first heard about the Mentor Apprentice Program, or MAP, I knew I wanted Gloria to be my mentor. MAP is a government-funded program that pairs fluent speakers with committed language learners, like me, to learn their Indigenous language. We spent a year getting together each week to study basic things, counting, daily conversational terms, relationships, and activities. It's a unique approach to language learning that relies on self-motivation and really on the knowledge and the generosity of the mentor. I wanted to know why Gloria agreed to be my mentor.
10: I feel like you come from my family, our family background, and your mom is fluent in Dene Kidde, and you raised up here, and you're very talented in music. And I thought, yeah, it would be a gift to give you a language that you want to be where your mom comes from. That's what I felt. I think you should have that language because it's strong. Even when you're speaking of it, it's a strong language. I can't say it in English because it's not strong.
11: Mm.
10: So I want you to feel that strong connection with your background, where your mom comes from, and your grandpa. And that's when you feel that language when you're... And I know they understand that, like, sometimes us girls, we talk about it and we're like, we have tears with it. It's a strong connection too.
11: Mm-hmm.
10: So that's why I said yes, because me too, I need to learn to speak more and more and more in where I'm come from, because I don't live in Delaney and I teach in Yellowknife.
11: Mm.
10: So it's, and I always remember that go forward and try to do new things.
11: Mm. Yeah.
10: And then that's an option for me too.
11: Mm.
10: So I'm glad I took it with you.
11: Yeah.
10: And you did really well.
11: Fun. I came out knowing how to count to 10 for sure. But also it's good to know more than just saying ketele. It meant a lot to me. Like, yeah. That's, you know, it's so difficult to kind of, like, mom never taught us how to speak. And I wondered why for so many years. But I think ultimately it's because she went to residential school and, you know, somewhere in there, it was kind of like instilled in them that their language, that our language, like, second best. And so I think she felt that to just, like, really nurture us in English and just push us forward that way would be the best for us.
10: Mm-hmm.
11: And then later, I think she felt sorry about that. Like, mm-hmm. she regretted that decision.
10: Yeah.
11: And then my dad's not really good with languages. So, he only knows, like, a couple words here and there. So,
10: yeah.
11: It was too difficult for me to ask my mom to teach me because there's a lot of emotional baggage there.
10: Yeah.
11: And so, it felt really good to learn with you. I'm really grateful.
10: Oh, like,
11: because, you know, as an adult, that's like, you said it's like a who we are, you know, like that, the connection to your roots, and it gives you that, like, base confidence of being a person in the world, and that where you can grow forward, you know?
10: Yeah, and
11: so
10: it's a strong connection too, mm-hmm. with relationship with the land and mm-hmm. the nature and family.
11: Yeah,
10: and I only say that because my dad used to talk to me in the strong words in our language, and it always hits me in the heart. But when it's in English, it doesn't really hit me. So. It's kind of like how I see it too in our language.
11: Yeah.
10: It's like...
11: Not say.
10: Mm-hmm. It means strong.
11: Mm-hmm.
10: I'm willing to teach, like, and when I go to school, the children, they're only 4 years old, 16 of them. So I was like, how am I going to do this? So I made a song. And in the morning is like, they sing it with me. It's like, good morning, how are you? I'm fine. And then they clap, I'm fine. I hope that you are too. And then they say, masi cho, danete, So they sing it every morning.
11: Oh,
10: it's like,
11: my gosh, that's so nice.
10: So I was like, that's the one that, like, when we were singing, I was like, I have to keep putting little songs together where,
11: yeah.
10: But it's now I have to try to do it in Will a Day because I'm learning Chu in Will a Day.
11: And we're sitting on Will a Day
10: territory.
11: Yeah. Do you speak Dene Kadai with your kids?
10: Yes and no. I'm from Dene, like the Dalene Gotine, and their dad is speaks English more, but he understood slavery. He was raised in Satu, so his parents were fluently Dene Kadai. So, but he was raised as like residential too. So I told my kids like same thing. I think about it too. It's today's world is like, oh, school.
12: And hockey.
10: And they're all around by English. And sometimes I say little words and I talk to them and they pick it up. Like when I drive truck and I said, Adana sile, there's nothing. And they say, Adana sile, like they'll copy me.
11: Yeah.
10: So, but I was like telling my daughter and she was like, Mom, like, I want to get a dictionary to speak more and more. I said, yes, we'll try. But it's so easy to pull back to English. So easy. She's only 17 and she noticed that Mom, like, I want to speak my language. In my heart, I'm sad that I never did that. But now that I know that it's like our language is disappearing and I feel like, how can we make it strong? Not only my home, but my kids come from home and I should be responsibility for that. But outside world, like schools and... I know Dalene is strong with Dene Kadai school, but Yellowknife is in Willowdale, so it's a mix.
11: Yeah, and it's changed so much in Dalene too. When I grew up here, well, first of all, I was in Edzo until I was five, and I kind of spoke Tlincho, like little baby Tlincho, with my friends. And then we moved here. It's not, like, you don't usually hear much Dene language spoken around sometimes here and there, or if you go to Bechokon or like, you know, but in Dene, I remember when we would visit, it's all Dene Kadai. Everybody from old to baby speaks Dene Kadai. Now you hear more English with the younger kids. You know, I grew up not learning our language, but you and all of our cousins that grew up in Dene all are fluent. Like everybody, even like 10 years younger than us, 15 years younger, they're all fluent. Yeah. How do you see that changing? Like when you go home?
10: I feel like my cousins are like what, in their early 30s?
11: Yeah, early 20s.
10: Thank you, cousins. They're like, I know they grew up in Dene Kadai, but when they're speaking to me, they're in English. So their language, the young youth, their language changed already. Even though they know they can speak it, but then they're fluently like, and then I'll speak in my own language. They understood it. But I couldn't understood like why this happened so quick for them. And like right now, it's like the world's changing and our whole surrounding is changing with games, whatever, like internet, everything.
11: And they lose that richness you're talking about.
10: That
11: nuance, that richness of like culture, meaning, the depths of meaning, the words that are disappearing.
10: We need to, like, when I look at it, we need to do more cultural stuff with these youth. Go out on the land, take them in hunting, and the people that speak it, like, I was ice fishing and I was jiggling fish and I said, oh, sapa daichu, I said, and then my dad corrected me, he said, daichu zidila, wichu, He said, "Daichu means you're catching it
12: with
10: your hand.
12: Yeah.
10: Weichu means hook."
12: Oh, wow.
10: So I spoke, my language started to change
12: yeah.
10: a little bit more and more.
12: Yeah.
10: So I noticed that right away when my dad corrected me.
12: Mm.
10: And so I was like, okay, now I understood that these youth, their language already changed before me.
11: And it's almost like it takes so much effort to be able to learn it now, if you're, especially if you don't learn it as a child, right?
10: Mm-hmm.
11: Versus the way that you grew up in immersion, you know, like just everybody spoke, it was just the language. It wasn't, you know, a big deal, right?
10: And they get shy about it.
11: Yeah.
10: I noticed that my kids, like my one of the kids is like trying to speak. It's like the IED, and it's like, and he's like shy about it.
11: Mm.
10: Because it's not normal for them.
11: Yeah.
10: It's never been spoken.
11: Yeah.
10: That's where the music came in. They're not yeah. shy at all. They're just yeah. singing it away.
11: Oh my gosh. It was so nice to go to Delaney and sing. And all these kids are coming up saying, "Sing Masitsiniwe, sing Masitsiniwe." Like, there was like 20, 30, 40 of them. Yeah, just yeah. like, oh my gosh, they love it.
10: Yeah. So that was fun to do. Like, I was like so happy when they told yeah. us, like, oh, they're yeah. singing it every day. It was like,
11: yeah.
10: I was like, oh, amazing. I want to yeah. see, like, now you witness how they're singing it, and that's fluently.
11: Yeah.
10: I'm so glad that we did that.
11: Yeah.
10: So
11: me too. Yeah.
10: Yeah.
11: But I think you're right. Like, I think music does have a power to, like, people learn it in a different part of their brain too.
10: Mm-hmm.
11: And so, yeah, we should write more
10: yeah,
11: kids songs.
10: Songs. Yeah.
11: Okay.
10: Deal.
11: Deal.
9: We end our visit with Cousin Gloria feeding me some caribou she has been simmering in her crock pot.

0: you're singing with their language. It's like, oh my goodness. It's like, oh,
1: oh my gosh. My, it was Auntie Jane was like, oh, it's so good. You're singing in Denikadé. She's like, maybe someday you'll just only sing in Denikadé. I'm like, baby steps.
0: Baby steps.
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8: 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I'm your boy, Kate Blitz, and we're going to drop into some hot.
9: 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I cast my line within. 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
10: CKDU is situated on unceded Mi'kmaq territory in the Mi'kmaq region known as Kapukchuk. 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
2: 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Starting September 1st, Halifax property owners and tenants will pay a flat fee every time emergency responders attend a false alarm, replacing an escalating fine structure. Under the new model, residential properties with three units or fewer will be charged $50 per incident. Commercial properties and larger residential buildings will be charged $300. Previously, fines rose with each occurrence in a 12-month period, up to $500 per incident. Both flat rates will now apply regardless of how many false alarms a building records. The changes apply to false alarms from burglary, robbery, and fire systems. Dartmouth Health researchers have identified an additional risk for patients with a tick-borne disease called alpha-gal syndrome. It is known to cause a chronic allergy to meat and animal byproducts, but officials say it could also complicate certain patients' ability to safely receive a blood, plasma, or platelet transfusion. Researchers say they have seen an increase in recent years of patients with type O blood experiencing severe and even life-threatening allergic reactions when receiving blood from type B or AB donors. The study warns this issue should be taken into account in the safety practices of hospital transfusion services. The official full lineup for Magnetic World next month came out yesterday, and guys, it is packed. We got Akon, we got Neo, Classified, Mother Mother, Khalid, and so much more. The festival is happening September 25th and 26th, and tickets are on sale now online. For ideas, tips, and feedback, email news at ckdu.ca. 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
3: Good day, this is weatherman Will Flood here with your Halifax forecast. Wednesday, August 26th, we'll have fog patches dissipating in the morning with a mix of sun and clouds, with 30% chance of showers late in the afternoon. High temperature of 24 degrees with a humidex value of 30. It'll feel closer to 28 along parts of the coastline with a UV index of 6 with around a 40-minute sunburn time. Wednesday night, clear skies with fog patches developing and a low temperature of 15 degrees. Thursday, August 27th, a mix of sun and clouds with a high temperature of 25 degrees. Thursday night, cloudy periods with a low temperature of 17 degrees. Have a great day and enjoy the weather.
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0: Aziz, word on Igwe. I just want to tell you that we are enjoying your music and you are welcome back. And I know that this time around, you are going to surprise all of us. God bless you.
1: Oh, I like you. I like your music. I want to greet you. I want to tell you that I enjoy all your distance very much. And God bless you and you go higher. Thank you very much and God bless you. Bye.
2: Thank you, and you. Thank you so much for tuning in to the Off Kilter Show with your host and best friend DJ Ubuntu. It's my favorite time of the week. It feels good to be back. I know, you know, we've had, one of those weeks, it rained, all that jazz, but hey, it's all good. We're here, and I'm here to make you feel a whole lot better, or even just a tiny little bit better than you were before you listened to the Off Kilter Show with your host and best friend DJ Ubuntu. Okay, man, we have a treat for you today. I always have a treat for you today, but today is a little bit, here we go. People like us do things like this.

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0: Usually I end my show sometimes with this.

Shebeleza. That was Casper in your verse with Doc Shebeleza. This is the Off Kilter Show with your host and best friend, DJ Obutu. This one is from Calvin Palo. He calls it Midnight Whispers. I think you can see.

That was Calvin Follow, Midnight Whispers. Magic happens at night, yo. Jazz World, Bawu, Tukutela, GLCJ. They call this one Uzi's Walking John. Woo! This is the Off-Kilter Show.

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Color the song, no contest. It's an old song, but it's a dope song. I think it's like, whoa, my maths is bad. Almost 12 years or so. What a song. 13 years? Probably. Hey, definitely more than 10.

I'm having a wonderful time, and I hope you are too. Listening to Ecstatic Soul, We Can Be One. This is a jam, yo.

We are one, eh? We're all in this together, you know? It can be good, it can be bad, it can be rough, it could be hectic. All that matters is that, you know, I got your back. I know you got my back. I appreciate you so much. This is our filter show, Joe's special. Let's go. Let's go. Let's go.

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Thank you so much for spending this time with me. Oh my gosh. I've had a wonderful time. I've had an amazing time. And the reason I have a wonderful time is because of you. So thank you from the depths of my soul, from the bottom of my heart. Thank you. I'm going to go away, go to the lab to cook up some magic, so I'll be here next week. But don't worry, don't miss me too much. I'll be back before you know it. However, if you miss me a lot and you're like, man, I need my fix, there are over 300 episodes of the Off Kilter Show that you can listen to on demand whenever you want. You can check it out at tkdu.ca, theoffkiltershow.com. And of course, wherever you listen to the podcast, at the Off Kilter Show with your host and best friend, DJ Ubuntu. Okay, so something I need to say was that here's the thing, right? Sometimes we find ourselves in this like kind of in between two spaces, two places, two options, and like, okay, if I go with this one, I'm gonna have to lose this one. If I go this one, I have to lose this one, or I can't even decide, so I have to go to a different path, and that can suck. But what I'm learning a lot lately is that I just have to make a choice, right? And I have to go with the fact that this is a choice I made. Forget the other options, right? In a different timeline, maybe I took one of those other options and that's where I went to. But right now, in this timeline, in this life, this is the option that I've chosen and I have to stick with it and see it through, right? Find the lesson at the end. If things don't even go the way I want it to go, find the lesson and then move forward from there. Okay, here we go.

0: was saying, man, make the choice and then stick with it. Whatever happens, you're going to learn something about yourself, and that's the key. Okay, so, okay. I should pack up and go. But I'm DJ Ubuntu. Ubuntu means I am because you are. We are all here to take care of each other. However, you cannot give anything if your cup is empty. So make sure you fill up your cup, and then you'll have something to give. Okay? Yeah. It's time for me to get out of here. But don't worry, I'll be back before you know it. And of course, this week's video of the week is Uziswa Kanjani. Be sure to check it out on our Facebook page at The Off Kilter Show with your host and best friend, DJ Ubuntu. Okay. I'm getting out of here. Let me call it. Never ever forget, Black Lives Matter. We out.
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6: This is so cheesy.

everyone, and welcome back to another episode of Flowchart. I'm your host, Laura, and it is good to be back. I've took 2 weeks off to do some traveling across Canada, I guess, but I didn't really go further than Ontario, so stayed pretty close to home. But regardless, feels great to be back in front of the mic, in front of the decks, mixing all the volumes up, playing some new music for you here today. Starting off the show, we had Paradis with Garde le Portrait. This is one of the few artists from France that I've played on this show that is actually singing in French, which I really enjoy. And part of my cross-Canada traveling did, of course, include Moncton. You can't not take a little Moncton trip, I think. It's a great time. And Moncton by way of Shediac and everything. And, you know, it was just Canzu. Not that French from France people are Acadian, but feel a bit of solidarity with them there. So as you all know, if you're frequent listeners of the show, this is the show where every week we go into a new genre and kind of explore the context around it. But as has been the case more and more frequently, we're not really going with a strict theme today. No theme, just vibes. But you can count on today's episode to bring you some boppy, fun, bouncy dance music. I guess let's go dance slash pop. I'm feeling very upbeat today after some time off, and I'm ready to share that with you guys. So let's bring in the next track. This is really continuing that hardcore, well, I wouldn't say the last track was a hardcore disco vibe, but it's about to start to be, because we've got some Jamiroquai on the line. This is from, I believe the album came out in 2001, A Funk Odyssey. This is Jamiroquai with Main Vein.

We got Jamiroquai here. That was Main Vein here on Flowchart on CKDU. I'm your host, Laura, and I'm taking us through 1 hour of music today. I know usually we try to stick to a specific genre, but we're playing it a little fast and loose today. But hopefully this all encapsulates the late summer vibe. That was kind of my North Star here, was thinking end of summer, still want to feel good. And something I thought was very interesting that I learned about Jamiroquai is that they were the third best-selling musical act of the 90s in the United Kingdom behind, what, the Spice Girls and Oasis. I can't exactly remember which order the first two were in, but Jamiroquai is number three. And for someone who grew up in the early 2000s, I was born in the late 90s, definitely remember hearing a lot of Oasis and a lot of Spice Girls throughout my life. Don't really think of Jamiroquai as being as ubiquitous across pop culture throughout the 2000s. That one kind of slipped through the cracks in North America, and it probably doesn't help that the album that we just played, A Funk Odyssey, was released in 2001 on September 11th in the United States. So probably put a little bit of a damper on their North American sales, I would say. Plus being featured in, what is it, Napoleon Dynamite. Just dances to Jamiroquai. Actually never seen Napoleon Dynamite, so I don't know. But, you know, I don't think that probably helped their reputation across North America. But now we've had 25 years to sit with it, and I think we're all ready to bring it back, or at least I certainly am ready to be listening to it again. I've got a couple more tracks queued up here. We're going to be going Canada mode for the next two. This next artist is from Winnipeg, Manitoba. This is Begonia with Bleeding Heart.

0: Yukon Blonde with You Were Mine here on Flowchart on CKNDU. Before that, we had Begonia with Bleeding Heart. Now, I want to get straight into this next track. This is one that I'm very excited about. It is Gwen Stefani and Andre 3000. I'm going to say Andre 3000 is doing a lot of heavy lifting on this one. To me, this is a very, very Andre 3000 song, meaning it is about racial equality. It has pan flutes, I think, at one point. Definitely some orchestra strangeness, a lot of record scratching. It's really an odd one to be featured on Gwen Stefani's first album, Love Angel Music Baby. And it had to grow on me when I first got this CD because I was a kid. But since then, I do think it is maybe the best track on this album, which is crazy because if you have listened to this album, I think that basically all of it holds up really well. So album has aged very, very, very well, in my personal opinion, for at least clouded with nostalgia. I think it all sounds really great. So if you haven't listened to this whole album before, maybe this is one that you're kind of unfamiliar with, but I'm very excited to introduce it to you. This is Gwen Stefani and Andre 3000 with Long Way to Go.
1: We've got a long way to go. When snow hits the asphalt, cold looks and bad talk come. We've got a long way to go. It's beyond Martin Luther. Upgrade computer.

All right, y'all, that was A Long Way to Go by Gwen Stefani and Andre 3000. What a insane track to have been on Love Angel Music Baby. I don't know. And I was right, there is pan flutes in it. And the upgrade computer is feeling very topical for me because immediately after this show, I have to go to the mall to go to the Apple store to buy a new computer. So next time this show airs, it will be on a brand new upgraded computer. But the process of buying this computer through the Apple website has really made me lose all faith in the convenience of technology because it was maybe one of the most inconvenient experiences of my life, which is really saying something. But apparently, when you're buying a computer because you would like to pick it up at the Apple store, you have to book a 15-minute window of appropriateness of when you will go pick up that computer. I don't know when I'm going to be at the mall. You want me to guarantee a 15-minute window when I'm going to get into the Apple store? That's crazy. And I don't even know if I paid for it because I put it on my credit card and then my credit card didn't believe that I would be able to afford a computer and it locked my credit card. So they probably won't even give it to me when I get there in my 15-minute window. So for anyone who needs to buy a new computer, go in person and pay in cash, which is what I should have done. Don't be messing with the website because it's really complicated. And now I don't know if my computer or if my credit card is permanently locked or not. So thanks, technology. Thanks, internet. You've made everything so easy for all of us. Okay, after that tangent, I think we should get back into the music. I've got several more tracks here for us. Once again, we got to go Canada mode for a bit. This is Claudia Bouvette with Call Me Back.

Carly Rae Jepsen with After All. Before that, we had Claudia Bouvet with Call Me Back. You're listening to Flowchart here on CKDU, and I'm your host, Laura. We got like, 20 minutes left of today's episode, and I've got a handful of songs left that we're going to get through. But first, I want to talk a little bit about everyone's favorite place in Canada, that is Moncton, New Brunswick, because of course I was recently visiting. I had a friend who was getting married in Fredericton, and so we took the, we took the normal highway route to Moncton, and then on the way back took like this, the quote unquote scenic route up

2, which is an amazing highway. And I hate the Trans-Canada Highway, so I like this old highway. But I really got to say, Moncton is a place that has gotten a lot of flack from myself, from my friends, from the universe. And I grew up in Moncton, so I feel fair, or I feel like I'm allowed to critique it. But I was there and I had a really good time. I got to say, if you have never been to Moncton and all you've heard about it is how much it sucks, I think that you need to open your heart up. And half the people who are complaining about Moncton and saying that it sucks are from like Hammond's Plains, which, no offense, but Hammond's Plains is way less fun than Moncton. Moncton actually has stuff. Hammond's Plains, you have to go to Halifax to do anything fun. But I realized in talking to my boyfriend and some of my friends who are from here that a lot of people are not aware of all the world's largest blanks there are in New Brunswick. So I really suggest doing something that I just did, which is planning a roadside attraction tour of the Maritimes, where we have many, many large objects. In New Brunswick, we saw the world's largest lobster in Shediac, and down the road is allegedly the world's largest chicken, but a rooster. But, you know, it's not that big. So if there was a bigger one somewhere else in the world, I wouldn't be that surprised. But there also is the world's largest axe. And then, of course, you cross to Nova Scotia, got the world's largest blueberry. And there's a very large strawberry by the Masstown Market. I don't know if it's the world's largest, but I would say it's a good chance that it probably is. And, you know, if you go to Memorable Cook, there's an emu farm that you can drive by. Lots of nice things happening in New Brunswick. So if you need one good end of summer vacation, go to Moncton. Have a good time. Go eat some vegetarian food. There's great restaurants in Moncton. I really have to say, Moncton is overhated, and I think that we really need to put some good respect on its name. Okay, let's get back into some tracks. I've got a couple more songs for us. This is Solange with Sound of Rain.

Woo, sorry. That song ends very abruptly. I wasn't expecting that from Solange. But that was Solange with Sound of Rain. All right. I've got a couple more tracks here, and we're going to get right into them. But I'm really excited about this next one. This is from Peggy Goo. And I don't think I've mentioned this on the show before because it's kind of embarrassing for me, but I was like a big K-pop fan in 2009 to 2011, which is a very good era of K-pop, but was a very difficult era to be a K-pop fan. And not that Peggy Goo is really K-pop, but it feels really good to get some Korean language music out on the airwaves. It feels like I'm really tapping back into my roots. And this is a really fun one. So I'm very excited about it. It's got some good, chill, yet dancey vibes. So this is Peggy Goo with It Makes You Forget, It Gahane, here on CKDU.

Men I Trust with Quiet, featuring Odile. Got just a couple minutes left of today's episode, so I'm gonna say my goodbyes and get ready to lock out. Actually, I have to get ready to lock in because I have to get ready to fight for my life at the Genius Bar at the Apple Store. So that's always my favorite way of spending an evening, is waiting in line at the Apple Store, figuring out what my credit card limit is or something. Oh, it's all so exciting. Good stuff here. I also want to say, as I'm sure you've probably noticed, that we don't always follow formula on this show, the original formula of genre focus. And that's probably going to continue into the year because I'm going back to school. So, you know, get ready. There'll be some episodes of Flowchart Classique, but we're probably going to have several more relaxed episodes coming up, which will be, you know, fun for me, fun for you. We're all going to love it. I got to get out of here soon, though. And we got Big City Beats coming up at 7 o'clock, going till 9, which is very exciting for me, very exciting for you. I need this music to pump me up for my trip to the Apple Store, which it will suck my soul from my body. So I'm going to get out of here. And my last song for you, we got Tame Impala with Afterthought from the album Deadbeat. Thank you so much for listening, guys. And I'll see you here next week. Goodbye.

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We don't like the highway either. 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Producer Patty, DJ Mindtrip, mixing it up until 9 o'clock. Let's go.

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FM in Halifax. I'm DJ Mindshift along with producer Patty. We're going to mix right up until 9 o'clock. Cool event coming up Saturday, August the 29th. House of Brunch. So there's going to be music. There's going to be food. It's going to be down there at the decks, and that is at, I can't even see it, 1732 Argyle Street, Halifax. Make sure you check on down that, the decks, 1732 Argyle Street, Halifax, House of Brunch. The time, interesting time, 12 o'clock p.m. to 5 o'clock p.m.

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Your body. 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